0: This is NPR News.
1: James Tallarico is the Democratic nominee for a key Senate seat in Texas, and he's running against Texas Attorney General Ken Paxton, who just won his primary with backing from President Trump. Other Democrats have tried to flip Texas. We asked Tallarico what makes him different and whether a blue wave is realistic in a red state. His answer on the next Morning Edition from NPR News.

0: That's All Things Considered from NPR News. I'm Juana Summers.
1: And I'm Scott Detrow. We hear from students across the country about what's on their minds and what's important to them.
2: The hardest part of driving, definitely parallel parking. I absolutely hated it, but I've gotten better at it.
0: The series Small True Things after this newscast.
3: Live from NPR News in Culver City, California, I'm Dwayne Brown. Zillow says more apartment and other rentals are offering perks like a free month of rent. NPR's Stephen Bisaha tells us 40% of rents this spring have an extra incentive for new renters.
4: It is a renter's market, according to Zillow's senior economist, Kara Ng.
5: Renters, this is your year.
4: Okay, it might not feel that way. Nationally, rent has risen 37% since the pandemic. But over the last year, it has gone up slower than inflation.
5: It does mean that rent is the place giving you that breathing room.
4: She says that's due to an apartment construction boom.
5: There's a lot of apartment buildings hitting the market all at once, and property managers are trying to fill it, and they're doing it with freebies.
4: Ng says renters renewing their lease should also negotiate a deal like a rent-free month because they have the negotiation power. Stephen Bisaha, NPR News.
3: CNN is the latest media organization to sue an artificial intelligence firm for copyright infringement. NPR's Bobby Allen reports the cable news outlet is bringing a case against AI company Perplexity.
6: The suit claims Perplexity scanned CNN's website and processed thousands of articles without permission. And when someone goes to Perplexity, a chatbot similar to ChatGPT, the suit says it delivers verbatim reproductions of CNN stories, even when the stories are behind a paywall. OpenAI's ChatGPT and Anthropic's Claude have also been hit with suits, alleging that the AI answers served to millions of users steal from the copyrighted work of book authors and media organizations. It comes at a delicate time for online publishers, which have seen web traffic and online ad revenue collapse as more people rely on AI for information. According to some estimates, nearly 70% of online searches today end without clicking a news site link. Bobby Allen, NPR News.
3: On Wall Street, stocks finished higher today. The Dow gained 24 points. This is NPR News. States across the country are experiencing more extreme weather as the climate changes. New federal data shows northern Michigan experienced its wettest spring on record. From member station WCMU, Emma George Griffin reports.
7: In Cadillac, Michigan, roads were washed out and entire neighborhoods sat in feet of water. Flower Butler's home sat in water for days. The water has drained, but Butler says not much can be salvaged.
8: We had multiple contractors come out and look at the house. One said he's not going to walk through, like it's not safe to walk in. And then the other said that it's definitely a total loss.
7: Butler says she plans on demolishing her home, but she's unsure how she'll pay for the mortgage and a new place to live. She says many here in Michigan are struggling to pay for the damage and move forward. For NPR News, I'm Emma George Griffin.
3: The Chinese online retailer Temu was fined $232 million by the European Union for failing to protect consumers from illegal products. An investigation last year by the 27-nation bloc found Temu sold products on its discount platform that exposed consumers to toxic or hazardous toys and unsafe electronics. The site is popular because it offers cheap goods, ranging from clothing to home products. 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

0: I'm not optimistic that we're going to get the money. I mean, I'm going to try. That money was allocated to the city. It deserves that money.
1: Dozens of tribes wait for the federal government to make good on promises to fund electric grid upgrades. 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Good evening, I'm Casey Grove. Also tonight, a summit focused on the issue of missing and murdered Indigenous people gets underway in Anchorage.
2: This isn't a handout we're asking for. 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
3: 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Thank you for tuning in.
1: Former Governor Bill Walker is considering another run for the state's top elected office. Walker filed a letter of intent with Alaska campaign regulators this morning. Walker says he hasn't made a final decision. The 75-year-old one-term governor says he'll make that call on the filing deadline on Monday. But he says he's, quote, most likely going to take another shot and run for governor as an independent. It would be Walker's fifth consecutive run for governor. And Walker says he wants to run to solve the state's persistent fiscal issues.
4: Alaska needs a fiscal plan. We need to have a plan that we're not drawing down on savings every year and that we have a long-term plan for the future and a stable fiscal regime rather than the ups and downs tied totally to oil.
1: Walker says there are a few changes he'd like to see. He says he'd like to repeal oil tax reforms implemented just before his first term under 2013's Senate Bill 21. He wants Alaska to move to what's known as a gross tax, a tax on each barrel of oil rather than a tax on profits. And he says he'd like to see the state apply taxes to large privately held companies that don't currently pay corporate taxes. Walker says he doesn't plan to hold large fundraisers or chase down a long list of endorsements. He intends to spend most of his time speaking to Alaskans about the need for a fiscal plan.
4: This really isn't about running against anybody. It's really about, you know, bringing a fiscal plan into the dialogue during the campaigns and see what Alaskans want to do.
1: Walker is the 19th candidate to indicate they're running for governor. He says he's secured a running mate in his former revenue commissioner, Randy Hoffbeck. Candidates have until 5 p.m. Monday to officially join the race. In 2022, the U.S. Department of Energy promised 91 tribal entities across Alaska millions of dollars in grants to upgrade their electric grids. 3 years into the five-year program, payouts stalled. And as KNOM's Margaret Sutherland reports from the Seward Peninsula community of White Mountain, officials there are losing faith in the federal reassurances that the money is still coming.
5: Diesel generators thrum at the White Mountain Power Plant, which is partway into a multi-year upgrade. The plant operator, Shane Bergameshi, moves around the small control room. On a desk is a handwritten log from the past few days of which generator was running when, frequencies, voltages, kilowatts produced, and the generator's temperatures, which are kept in check by a newly replaced cooling system. The staff switch between two generators, recent replacements the feds promised to mostly pay for. A third generator, also due for replacement, is inoperable. It's a major improvement from when the plant's instability peaked in 2023, when, Bergameshi says, the plant had constant outages, and he was always worried.
6: Before, we would worry about it shutting off every day. Now we don't even, it's not even really a thought.
5: Former White Mountain City Clerk Joni Yakunin says at the time, two of the generators were inoperable most of the year, and the third was in poor condition.
0: It was a pretty dire situation, and I think what made things worse, even though like the city was fairly healthy financially, it was wasting a lot of money on emergency repairs and wasn't focused on long-term solutions.
5: In 2023, the city hired engineers to assess the plant. the engineers documented a long list of problems, from faulty wiring to a fire suppression system that needed recertification, to a worn-out generator beyond repair. The assessment gave the community a step-by-step plan to upgrade its power system. In 2024, Yakunin moved into grant writing for the city, and she found a way to pay for the work, the Grid Resilience Formula Grant Program. It was created by the Infrastructure Investment and Jobs Act during the Biden administration.
0: And so this opportunity came up, and I applied on behalf of the Native Village of White Mountain, and, you know, that's sort of how it all came about.
5: The program started in 2022 and opened funding to states and tribes. It isn't competitive. Funds are allocated by formula, and recipients can develop project plans to upgrade and strengthen their energy grids after their application is approved. It does require some local matching funds. In Alaska, 91 tribal entities were promised funding, plus the state government, which typically passes grants through to electric utilities. As upgrades to the White Mountain system were underway, the community's tribe, Native corporation, and city government were promised about $572,000. The money hadn't changed hands yet, but Yakunin says local officials were eager for White Mountain to move on to the next phase of the upgrades.
0: You know, city wanted to move forward anyway, because, like, the money's already there, it's already approved. It's just a matter of the project itself being approved.
5: By the end of 2024, they had spent all of that anticipated grant money on two new generators and upgrading the cooling system. They've been reimbursed for none of that. Department of Energy officials did not respond to multiple requests for comment. As of early 2026, Alaska tribes have received less than 6% of the $58 million they were promised, according to data from the U.S. Spending Database and compiled by the DOE Alumni Network, a nonpartisan nonprofit founded by former officials after President Trump launched his second term. The DOE Alumni Network is trying to track changes to the Department of Energy programs since President Trump's administration froze or slashed funding for thousands of projects across the country, including these grid resilience projects. In an executive order on his first day in office, Trump said his actions were intended to evaluate unduly burdensome spending. The courts rebuffed blanket funding freezes implemented in the early days of his second term, but over a year later, much of that funding hasn't been released.
7: You know, we keep hearing that it's still coming.
5: Amanda Tordell is the Community Planning and Development Program Director for the Regional Tribal Consortium CWERIC. CWERIC helped 16 other Norton Sound tribes win $9 million in grid resilience grants in 2024, but the Department of Energy has only released a third of it. She says their consortium has had consistent contact with the Department of Energy project manager.
7: And they keep saying, okay, well, this money is still coming. We're going to release FY25-26.
5: But Yakunin with White Mountain says her group's contact with the DOE and affiliated agencies has gone silent over the past year, and her faith that the funds are coming is fading.
0: I'm not optimistic that we're going to get the money. I mean, I'm going to try. I'm going to, try to reestablish contact with them and resubmit the projects. Something. I mean, because we spent a lot of money, and the city should get reimbursed. That money was allocated to the city. It deserves that money.
5: She says the city can absorb the cost if necessary, but it would largely drain their savings. Yakunin is still hunting for grants for White Mountain. She estimates it'll cost another $950,000 for the third generator, a fire suppression system, and automation upgrades. With reporting in White Mountain and Nome, I'm Margaret Sutherland.
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8: It was good to see everybody's spirits flip when Chupti landed that whale.
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1: Mountaineering rangers at Denali National Park and Preserve are trying to reach four climbers who fell Wednesday on North America's highest peak. Rangers got a report that the four climbers, part of a seven-member team, fell in the vicinity of Denali Pass at an elevation of about 18,200 feet, according to a news release from the park. Three members of the climbing team returned to high camp at 17,000 feet after checking on their fallen climbing partners. Rangers were unable to evacuate the four climbers due to bad weather. Weather conditions on the mountain were improving today, and Park Service officials said that would likely enable a helicopter to respond. The extent of the climbers' injuries and their condition was unknown. The news release said the Park Service is focused on rescue operations and notification of family members. Park officials said more information would be released later. The fall was one of two separate incidents Wednesday night involving climbers on the mountain. Prior to news of the four fallen climbers, two others were evacuated from Denali at around 11 p.m. Park Service officials did not respond to questions about that incident. The state's first Justice Summit for Alaska's missing and murdered Indigenous people got underway Wednesday in Anchorage with a call to push harder for healing, learning, and action. The gathering opened on an emotional note at the Denali Center with a keynote speech from Abigail Echohawk, director of the Urban Indian Health Institute in Seattle. Echohawk was raised in the interior Alaska community of Copper Center and spoke about her own trauma.
10: I was 6 years old the very first time I experienced rape. Sometimes, even now, as a person who sometimes gets triggered by the work that I do, I can close my eyes and feel the pain.
1: A pain that Echohawk says almost led her to take her own life at the age of 9. At the time, she didn't know her father had contacted state troopers.
10: We knew who the perpetrator was. The conversation that happened was basically ended up like this. She's an Indian girl. We don't have the resources nor the time. Just keep him away from her.
1: Echohawk helped to lead a study that examined more than 500 cases of missing and murdered Native women. She says the findings confirmed that more than 1 in 5 cases did not exist in law enforcement databases.
10: So we actually found in this snapshot of 71 cities across the United States that the data was not there, and it was, in our minds, purposefully being held back and not being collected.
1: Echohawk says Anchorage, Fairbanks, and Juneau were included in the study. She said law enforcement cited classification methods and what they described as vulnerabilities in Native culture, explanations that Echohawk says reflect systemic racial bias. But whatever the reason, she says the lack of data has real consequences for Native communities because it limits resources for investigations, healing, and community safety.
10: This isn't a handout we're asking for. This is justice we're asking for.
1: The summit continued today with breakout sessions from regional groups who will discuss the status of MMIP cases in their region. The conference was organized by the Missing Murdered Indigenous Women, Girls, and Two-Spirit Alaska Working Group.

0: Leptospirosis is a widespread disease in the lower 48 that can be deadly to dogs. But for the most part, veterinarians say it isn't a problem in Alaska, yet. As KMXT's Catherine Irving reports, some vets are pushing for dogs to get vaccinated now.
1: Leptospirosis is a bacterial disease that spreads through contact with infected surfaces, like contaminated water, animal carcasses, or other bodily fluids. The bacteria can infect a wide range of animals, but it's particularly dangerous for dogs. Greg Kloster is the medical director at the Alaska SPCA in Anchorage. He says leptospirosis can cause kidney and liver failure, which can be fatal.
2: I used to practice down in the lower 48 and saw a couple cases of leptospirosis, and it's a hard thing to see.
1: The disease can also spread to people from dogs and between infected people. According to Nina Hansen, the attending veterinarian at the University of Alaska, cases are treated very seriously in the lower 48.
3: So I came from Illinois, where there's leptospira all over the place. We had them in our ICU. We treat them as a biohazard because we don't want any of the vets or people to get infected.
1: But when she moved to Alaska in 2007, the owner of the clinic she worked at told her the disease didn't exist here, until it did.
3: I got involved with a project with Fish and Game, and Fish and Game was actually harvesting some caribou to just kind of assess their health. And one of these caribou, we cut open the kidney, and it was full of pus.
1: They sent that kidney off for analysis and found it was infected with Leptospira bacteria.
3: So I remembered that conversation with the clinic owner. That was probably 5 years prior, who said, we don't have it here. And I was like, well, look, we're wrong. We have it here.
1: So leptospirosis does exist in Alaska. Cases have remained pretty sporadic over the past 10 years, but of every community in the state, Kodiak has had the most. Hannah Harper is a certified veterinary technician at the Kodiak Veterinary Clinic. She says there isn't research yet on why Kodiak has had more cases than elsewhere, but there are a few potential reasons.
4: Kodiak's very wet, rain, puddles, stagnant water everywhere, and we have a lot of wildlife too. So I think all those factors kind of just increase the potential.
1: She adds that Kodiak's Coast Guard base brings a lot of people and dogs in and out of the state, so dogs could be bringing the disease from the lower 48. According to data from the State Veterinary Department, a Kodiak dog died from leptospirosis for the first time in 2019, and another Kodiak dog died from the disease the following year. According to Harper, both dogs were staying at fish camps when they were infected. Harper says that they have had several suspected cases in dogs since then, but none that have tested positive for the disease. She says that because mild symptoms of leptospirosis can look a lot like other illnesses, fever, lethargy, vomiting, diarrhea, people may not bring their pets to the vet, and vets might not test for it.
4: I think it probably has been here. We just haven't had the information, to say positively.
1: She says the Kodiak Vet Clinic started vaccinating for the disease about 4 years ago. They've made it a part of their puppy vaccine package and recommend it for all dogs who spend a lot of time outdoors. Even though the disease hasn't become widespread in mainland Alaska at this point, the Alaska SPCA also decided to make leptospirosis one of their core vaccines at the end of last year. Competitive sled dog races across the state, like the Iditarod, also require that every competing canine be vaccinated against the disease. Hansen with the University of Alaska thinks that's a good call.
3: Why not just get ahead of it and start vaccinating our dogs for it before it becomes a big problem? Because it lives in water. And as the climate gets warmer and as we have warmer summers and standing water for more months of the year, I think it's going to get worse.
1: Other than getting their dogs vaccinated against the disease, Hansen says dog owners can decrease the risk by keeping their pets away from standing water, like puddles and ponds. And if dogs or their owners are showing symptoms, she says to go to a vet or doctor right away. Reporting in Kodiak, I'm Catherine Irving.
5: Alaska News Nightly is brought to you in part by
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0: Alaska gubernatorial candidate Tom Begich, an Anchorage Democrat and former state senator, announced his running mate Wednesday at a Fairbanks public library. He picked Julia Nelica to join him on the ticket. Begich says he sought someone who'd do more than check a box or fill some political role.
1: When I started thinking about who I wanted standing next to me as lieutenant governor, and I've been thinking about it for some time, I wanted to be sure it was somebody who would lead Alaska as a partner with me.
0: Nelica, who was raised in Nenana, worked as the Alaska State Director for the U.S. Department of Agriculture during the Biden administration. She ran unsuccessfully for Alaska House in 2020 as a Democrat. The pair's speeches covered priorities like making Alaska more affordable, investing in education, and responding to the needs of communities in all corners of the state. Alaska lieutenant governors are tasked with supervising the state's division of elections, and in a brief interview after the event, Nelica said she wants to ensure the votes of people living in rural Alaska are counted.
2: We really need to make sure that our rural communities are empowered to be part of our voice of Alaska and to make sure that they are helping to make those decisions about our public officials.
0: She criticized Republican Governor Mike Dunleavy's veto of an election reform bill the legislature passed earlier this year. Dunleavy said it contained changes the elections division warned would be difficult to implement ahead of this year's elections, and a legislative override vote failed. May in Utqiagvik means whaling, but the community just landed its first spring whale last weekend, very late in the season. As Aliona Niden with the Alaska Desk reports, whalers and scientists blame unusual ice conditions.
3: Chucky Panichek Hobson has been whaling for about a month before he landed one this spring. He captains one of 8 boats and crews that worked together to catch the first whale of the season last weekend.
4: It was definitely a long season. I told my crew at our next opportunity we're going to take that chance. And that very same next day, we got onto that whale and my crew didn't hesitate to take it, to strike it.
3: By this point, Hobson says Alaska's largest subsistence whaling community has typically landed 10 or more. But this year, Hobson says, the ice edge is rugged, with very few flat spots for pulling up a whale. And there is a lot of young, thin ice, too weak to hold big whales. In fact, when the crews were pulling up the 50-foot whale last weekend, some of the ice broke under it. And Hobson thought they were going to lose a lot of the harvest.
4: Once it got to the thicker ice, we were able to get it up. You know, the community coming together, we were able to harvest the whale and get it to the ice.
3: Daxi Moore was one of the hunters who helped the Hobson crew land the whale. He says it has been a challenging season with hunters searching for whales small enough for thinner ice.
5: People were getting frustrated, you know, people get hungry for muckduck. It was good to see everybody's spirits flip when Chucky landed that whale.
3: Utqiagvik, like other coastal Arctic communities in Alaska, relies on whaling as a crucial food source and to maintain Inupiat traditions. The town has a quota of 25 bowhead whales a year, and residents spend weeks and sometimes months preparing boats for the season, hunting, processing, and celebrating their harvest. Whalers and scientists agree that ice conditions are unusual in Utqiagvik this year. Andy Mahoney is a research professor at the University of Alaska Fairbanks Geophysical Institute. His team has been monitoring Utqiagvik ice conditions remotely and on the ground.
6: We have noticed that the ice is rougher this year, certainly than last, but I think what's making it challenging for the whalers right now particularly is where the ice is rough. And there was a lot of new ice added fairly late in the year.
3: Mahoney says that normally young ice forms earlier in the year. Then windstorms push the new ice against the existing shore-fast ice to create ridges. By whaling season, the ice consolidates and thickens.
6: The key part of it is timing. And I think what happened this year was those storms just didn't happen until later in the year, so the ice wasn't super thick.
3: Mahoney says the shifts in climate also affect the timing of the storms. This winter was quite cold in Utqiagvik, but the Arctic overall is warming faster than the rest of the world.
6: In a warming Arctic, these sort of events are going to become more likely. It's not just the warming and thinning of the ice. Conditions will be more sensitive to a sort of a mistimed storm if the ice is already thin.
3: Back in Kjarvik, Hobson says that after landing the whale, the crew spent 2 days processing it on the ice. Then they shared some of the harvest with the community, a little taste before the big whaling festival that usually happens later in the summer. On Thursday, Hobson was headed out to the ice again to try to land another whale for the community. He says he really hopes that first whale won't be their only one of the season. In Anchorage, I'm Alena Naidin.
0: As the school year ends in the state, kids are saying goodbye to teachers, friends, and bus drivers. And in one part of Alaska, that means the school pilot. Alaska Public Media's Rachel Cassandra joined a South Naknek student on one of her last trips to school.
7: In the 60-person village of South Naknek, kids must take a small plane about 2 miles across the river to their school in Naknek. Because the river typically freezes in the winter, a plane is the only reliable year-round transit. Pilot John King greets 16-year-old Tess Stewart as she climbs into his six-seater.
8: Is it just you?
9: Yeah.
8: What happened to the rest of them?
9: They're sick. They got me sick, too, but Grim's a little and I'm to stay home.
8: Oh.
7: For Tess, this is all perfectly normal.
9: It's a little plane. It only takes like 2 to 3 minutes.
7: She's been flying to school for the last 7 years.
9: I like flying. I like looking over and seeing the houses and stuff and like seeing the trees and the lakes and the river.
7: It's old hat for King, too. He's been flying kids most school days for more than 4 decades.
8: I was flying the kids across the river when I was 21 years old, so. And some of them weren't that much younger than me.
7: When I ask him if he likes being the school pilot.
8: It's all I've ever done, so for work, you know, so yeah, I think I do.
7: He says the flight is mostly takeoff and landing, which are the interesting parts. Flying back and forth to school is just one example of how essential small planes are to rural Alaska. King says he flies Alaskans to all sorts of events.
8: Weddings and funerals happen and everything in between, and that's what these little air taxis do for these people.
7: Every year, he flies residents to remote areas for better bear and moose hunting. In the now Bristol Bay borough, high school students used to have to leave their communities for boarding schools in other parts of the state or country, Sitka, Anchorage, or even as far as Oklahoma. Naknek, South Naknek, and King Salmon joined together to become the state's first borough in 1962. They pooled students from 3 villages to make a local school.
8: So they would not have to send their high school age kids off to the lower 48 or Mount Edgecombe or Anchorage.
7: But because of the river, kids in South Naknek have to be flown in. Now it's 3 kids, but King says in the past it's been as many as 20.
8: I try to say hello to them in the morning, be nice to them, and so I think they feel like they're going on a school bus and they're not apprehensive about anything and they're comfortable.
7: King says he tries to be conservative when he's flying kids. He won't fly them in the dark. So on Alaska's short winter days, students get to school an hour late. Tess says that can be annoying.
9: Especially if you're doing something fun in that class.
7: But she says it could be nice to stay home if the weather's bad. Back in the plane, King lands, and Tess grabs her bag.
8: And Tess is already, you're already a junior in high school now, Tess?
9: Mm-hmm.
8: I can't believe that happened to you.
7: Soon, she'll be a senior, flying 1 more year with King before she graduates. In Naknek, I'm Rachel Cassandra.
0: And that's all for this edition of Alaska News Nightly. If you missed any of tonight's stories, we're online at alaskapublic.org and wherever you get your podcasts. We had reports tonight from Eric Stone in Juneau, Margaret Sutherland in Nome and White Mountain, Tim Ellis in Delta Junction, Rhonda McBride and Alona Naidin in Anchorage, Catherine Irving in Kodiak, Patrick Gilchrist in Fairbanks, and Rachel Cassandra in Naknek. If you want to send us a news tip, question, or comment, email us at news@alaskapublic.org. Our audio engineer is Crystal Hyde. Annie Fite produced tonight's show, and I'm Casey Grove. Good night.

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0: This is KYUK Public Radio for the Yukon-Kuskokwim Delta. I'm Evan Erickson. The thick winter ice of the Yukon River has washed out to the Bering Sea, signaling the end of breakup season on the Yukon Delta. Last week, communities along the Yukon River experienced ice jam-related flooding. For some, it was among the most severe breakup impacts in recent memory. The communities of Holy Cross and Pilot Station saw water enter homes and, in some cases, cover airport runways. But as of Tuesday evening, significant ice jams close to the mouth of the Yukon gave way and the water began to recede. Mike Ottenweller is a meteorologist with the Alaska Pacific River Forecast Center. He's been part of the Riverwatch team doing daily aerial surveys, tracking the Yukon River's breakup.
1: We watched the very last little bit of the ice run that was at one point 40 miles long, and maybe even if you go back a couple weeks, 90 miles long at some points. But we watched that clear out to the coastal areas and past those last villages and making its way out to the Bering Sea.
0: Overall, he says this year's Yukon River breakup trended toward dynamic and was about 5 days later than average, which was expected coming out of this year's frigid winter. Laura Havemeister with the State Department of Homeland Security and Emergency Management says though the flooding is receding, the recovery process is still ongoing. She points to Alakanuk, which experienced flooding on some roadways.
2: We could not make it into town, unfortunately, just because of that flooding. So we're working with the city manager and with the SAR team to really understand those inundation areas.
0: Communities impacted by the breakup flooding in the Iditarod Regional Educational Attendance Area and the Lower Yukon REAA are eligible for disaster assistance from the state. You can file for individual and public assistance online at ready.alaska.gov. That's ready.alaska.gov. The Riverwatch team thanks all of the community leaders and locals who supported them throughout the Yukon River breakup. Ottenweller, while interviewed on KYUK's Coffee Talk Show, said even in the last days of breakup, they received valuable data, like some from a community member in Nunam Ikwa.
1: And he told me the ice was moving at 14 miles per hour, and I was like, how in the world do you know how fast the ice was moving? Do you have a radar gun or something, you know? And he's like, no, I drove my four-wheeler at the same speed as the ice, and it was 14 miles per hour. And I was like, that is incredible,
2: That's amazing.
1: That is also accurate.
0: From shuttling the team from the airstrip to providing on-the-ground updates, Havemeister with the state says the community aspect of the operation is a powerful one. The team concluded their aerial surveys for the 2026 Yukon River breakup on Tuesday.

0: The Yukon-Kuskokwim Health Corporation has announced plans to double the capacity of its YK Elders Home, the only long-term care facility serving Bethel and the wider region. That's after the healthcare provider was selected by the U.S. Indian Health Service to take part in the agency's Joint Venture Construction Program, or JVCP. The program requests long-term funding up to 20 years from Congress to cover staffing and operations at healthcare facilities constructed, acquired, or renovated by tribal organizations. This year marks the first time that the Indian Health Service has awarded funding to long-term care facilities through the JVCP. The YK Elders Home expansion is expected to begin construction in the next 2 to 5 years at a cost of roughly $66 million. The project will make the 49,000-square-foot facility more than 1.5 times larger, and it will double the number of available beds from 18 to 36. YKHC was also selected in 2016 to receive funding through the JVCP as part of its massive Yukon-Kuskokwim Regional Hospital renovation project. When completed in 2021, former YKHC CEO Dan Winkleman said the $340 million project was the largest joint venture construction project in the history of the Indian Health Service. State lawmakers voted to increase state unemployment benefits for the first time since 2009 during the state legislature's race to the finish last week. Senators attached the change to a largely unrelated travel insurance bill. If signed by Governor Mike Dunleavy, House Bill 302 would increase the maximum weekly benefit by $100 to $470. It would also triple the allowance for dependents to $72 per week. Future increases in the weekly benefit would be linked to wage growth. Juneau Democratic Senator Jesse Keel explained to his Senate colleagues shortly before the vote that the change would put Alaska just above the median unemployment benefit. About 1 in 50 Alaskans got at least one payment in 2024.
1: This simply provides a little improvement to a system, a support that you really need when you're looking for a job. It keeps folks housed and fed. Certainly doesn't keep anybody rolling in it.
0: He said the change included in House Bill 302 would not require employers to increase their unemployment contributions because the account that funds unemployment insurance is already, quote, tremendously overfunded. An official with the State Department of Labor and Workforce Development verified that in testimony to lawmakers last year. Alaska's unemployment benefits would still be substantially lower than in many states, including Washington, which offers workers up to roughly $1,150 per week. Representative Zach Fields, an Anchorage Democrat, said the bump in benefits would help Alaska retain construction workers and other tradespeople.
2: One of the reasons we've been losing skilled trades workers is they can't make ends meet, and in every other state in the Pacific Northwest, they can earn a lot better wages, recognizing that construction, oil, and gas is inherently seasonal.
0: The bill passed the Senate along caucus lines, 14-6, and in a wider cross-caucus vote of 34-6 in the House. Governor Mike Dunleavy has not said whether he plans to sign the bill. Oil prices are going up because of the war in Iran, and in turn, the price of plane tickets has increased. Some of the hardest hit passengers are those in Unalaska, an 800-mile plane ride from Anchorage. KUCB's Sophia Stewart Rossi reports from the remote Aleutian Island.
3: Locals rely on air travel to get to and from Unalaska. More than 4,000 people live here year-round. It's the biggest fishing port in the country by volume, and it's a hub for the smaller communities in the region. But flying here comes at a high cost. The closest city is Anchorage, and a round-trip commercial ticket can cost over $2,000. Resident Jackie Clifford Walter says the rising cost of airline tickets sometimes makes her feel stranded.
4: I just don't know if it'll be tenable for a lot of folks to live here anymore.
3: When fuel prices nearly doubled nationwide because of the U.S.-Israel war in Iran, flying to the island got even more expensive. Clifford Walter says if tickets climb much higher, her family may only be able to leave the island once every other year.
4: Just don't know how practical that's going to be.
3: Josh Jacko is the general manager and owner-operator of Denina Air, a charter company that flies regularly to and from Unalaska. He says raising prices is the last thing he wants to do, but the costs keep adding up.
5: We'll eat a little bit of it, you know, but not too much.
3: Denina added a 2.5% surcharge to all its charters in April. Jacko says he held off at first, absorbing the cost while other companies raised their rates, and only added the surcharge once Anchorage jet fuel topped $6 a gallon.
5: We do have to think about keeping the doors open.
3: The only commercial airline for the island is Aleutian Airways. In an email to KUCB, a company spokesperson says they made several scheduled changes in April in response to limited jet fuel supply in Anchorage and rising fuel prices. Aleutian also added nearly $34 per flight to Unalaska and to St. Paul. The airline says the charges are tied directly to fuel costs and are not permanent. Grant Aviation flies from Unalaska to neighboring communities in the region, like Nikolsky, Akoon, Atka, and the Pribilofs. Grant didn't immediately respond to an interview request, but its fares don't appear to have changed online. Some of the airlines buy their fuel from Delta Western. Delta Western has supplied fuel to Unalaska for decades. In an email, the company says its delivery and inventory fuel cycles help cushion customers from sudden market swings, but the company did not say whether their fuel prices have gone up. Jacko with Denina Air says fuel is only part of the picture. Since the COVID-19 pandemic, the cost of aircraft parts and labor has climbed sharply, and he says the cost keeps stacking up. Parts, labor, and now pricey fuel to top it all off.
5: How much can you charge before the consumer decides they just don't want to pay? You know, how high could you go before the consumer decides, forget this, we'll walk?
3: So when will prices come back down? The U.S. Energy Information Administration expects oil prices to ease later this year, assuming the Strait of Hormuz in the Middle East opens up. But the federal organization doesn't expect prices to return to pre-war levels within the next year. In Unalaska, I'm Sophia Stewart-Rossi.
0: This is KYUK News. I'm Evan Erickson. Quayana for listening. Please share your news tips, comments, or suggestions. 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

0: Good evening, Jingwei Haohua. Today is Thursday, May 28th, 2026. Let's take a look at KYUK's weather for Bethel and the Kuskokwim Delta tonight. Isolated showers before 10 p.m., patchy fog after 10 p.m., otherwise mostly cloudy with a low around 38, southwest wind 5 to 10 miles per hour. Tomorrow, patchy fog before 1 p.m., otherwise partly sunny with a high near 55, northwest wind around 5 miles per hour. For the lower Kuskokwim Valley tonight, mostly cloudy with a low around 42, west wind 5 to 10 miles per hour. Tomorrow, isolated showers after 4 p.m., mostly cloudy with a high near 53, northwest wind around 5 miles per hour. And for Anchorage tonight, isolated showers before 7 p.m., mostly cloudy with a low around 43, southwest wind around 5 miles per hour. Tomorrow, isolated showers after 1 p.m., partly sunny with a high near 56, calm wind becoming west around 5 miles per hour. And for the Bethel tides, there was a low tide of 0 feet at 10:45 a.m. and a high tide of 3.5 feet at 4:15 p.m. Sunrise time this morning was at 5:30 a.m. Sunset time will be at 11:58 p.m. Liana Jaknak for listening to KYUK 640 a.m. Mani Mamta Kishagmi.
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0: Today is Thursday, May 28th, 2026. Let's take a look at KYUK's Tuna Drums announcements. 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

0: They're negotiating on fumes. But we'll see what happens. Maybe we have to go back and finish it. Maybe we don't.
1: The White House says it's close to a deal with Iran to end the war.
2: Ahead, we'll assess the terms and where things stand.
1: For Thursday, May 28th, it's All Things Considered from NPR News. I'm Scott Detrow.
2: And I'm Juana Summers. Law enforcement is worried about a new kind of threat at the World Cup, suspicious drones.
1: How the FBI is training local authorities to spot them.
3: I want to be very clear. The FBI is not looking for the hobbyists. We're looking for the threat.
2: Plus, why the NAACP is urging student athletes to boycott Southern schools.
4: We know you have options, and so as opposed to go to Georgia, consider Michigan if they're recruiting you, as opposed to going to Texas. UCLA has a great program, and they have NIL money.
1: Those stories and more coming up after this newscast.
5: Live from NPR News in Washington, I'm Ryland Barton. President Trump warned Oman, a U.S. ally, not to enter into any agreement with Iran to share control of the Strait of Hormuz, or the U.S. will, quote, have to blow them up. Treasury Secretary Scott Bessent downplayed Trump's rhetoric today. He says he spoke with Oman's ambassador to Washington and that the envoy assured him that his country had no plans for tolling the strait.
6: As he said, our countries have had 200 years of good relations. He wants to have another 200 more.
5: Bessent also said he hadn't spoken with Trump about an agreement to extend the ceasefire with Iran, but underscored that Trump has made clear that there can be no deal without Iran agreeing to reopen the Strait of Hormuz and pledging never to have a nuclear weapons program. And Bessent says his agency has a design for a $250 bill featuring the visage of President Trump. U.S. law does not allow a living person to appear on currency. A Republican-sponsored bill proposed in Congress would provide an exemption for Trump. Advisors to the FDA today recommended the next COVID-19 vaccines target the latest variant to become dominant in the U.S. NPR's Rob Stein has the story.
7: The FDA advisors are recommending that the new COVID boosters for this fall and winter target a variant known as XFG, which is now causing more than half of all new COVID cases in the U.S. The recommendation came despite concerns that the government is gathering less data about which new variants are emerging. The World Health Organization recently recommended the next vaccines target a different variant, known as LP.8.1, but said shots targeting XFG could also be used. The FDA will now make a final decision about the next COVID booster formulation. Rob Stein, NPR News.
5: A former CIA officer is facing charges after gold bars and cash were found in his home. Investigators say he also lied about his military record. NPR's Bill Chappell reports.
8: The FBI arrested David J. Rush on May 19th after agents found hundreds of gold bars worth more than $40 million in his house in Northern Virginia. The CIA says it called in the FBI to investigate Rush after he asked for gold and large amounts of cash last fall, but it hasn't found any record of why Rush said he needed the money. An FBI affidavit says Rush misled the CIA about his education and military record when he applied to the agency in 2009. It also alleges that he kept filing for compensation for military leave for 10 years after he was discharged from the Navy Reserves. Rush is charged with theft of public money. Bill Chappell, NPR News.
5: A key inflation gauge accelerated in April to the highest level in 3 years, the latest sign that spiking gas prices and higher food costs are squeezing Americans' finances. It's a sign inflation could persist and pose problems for congressional Republicans in this year's midterm elections. This is NPR News. U.S. prosecutors have charged a Google software engineer with insider trading, alleging he used company information to pocket more than $1.2 million on prediction platform Polymarket. Authorities say 36-year-old Michael Spagnuolo used Google's year-in-search data to place bets on search trends before data was published. A new study finds the U.S. spends more on health care compared to other countries, but has worse outcomes. NPR's Selena Simmons-Duffin says the average U.S. life expectancy is 79, nearly 3 years less than in peer countries.
9: Every few years, the think tank, the Commonwealth Fund, does a major analysis comparing the U.S. to other countries like Canada, Australia, Japan, and Mexico. Munira Gunja, the lead author of the latest report, says the U.S. stands out in many negative ways. ways. Americans spend more on health care, avoid care because of costs, and have more preventable deaths. The U.S. is also an outlier on universal health coverage.
10: In the U.S., we're kind of going backwards. We have bills now in place that are going to take health insurance away from millions of Americans.
9: She mentions major funding cuts to Medicaid and the Affordable Care Act marketplaces. Another point in the report, the U.S. has fewer primary care doctors and medical school graduates than peer countries. Selena Simmons-Duffin, NPR News.
5: Viewership is up significantly in the NHL's Stanley Cup playoffs, and women are the primary driver. ESPN reported an increase of 101%. The Olympics in February, the quality of play and the fervor around TV series Heated Rivalry have helped bring in more viewers. It's NPR News.
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0: 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I'm Juana Summers.
1: And I'm Scott Detrow. The Trump administration says it perhaps has the makings of a deal with Iran. You can be forgiven if you feel like you've heard this before. It was just last weekend that President Trump said a deal was close, but the promise of that deal seemed farther away on Monday when U.S. forces launched attacks on Iranian boats near the Strait of Hormuz. SEDCOM says those attacks were in self-defense. And it was just yesterday, Wednesday, that the president told his cabinet and reporters that he wouldn't be rushed into a deal. So here we are on Thursday, and a deal is once again close, or so says the administration. Regardless of when a deal between the U.S. and Iran comes to pass, the future of Iran's nuclear program will be central to the future of that agreement. I talked about the challenges of getting to a final deal with Iran on NPR's National Security Podcast, Sources and Methods. Joining me, NPR's Pentagon correspondent Tom Bowman and NPR international correspondent Aya Batrawi. I mean, Aya, I hear this. Iran is the country that was bombed so heavily for so many weeks, and yet it seems like Iran is the country that holds the cards at this point in time. Is that the right way to think about this?
2: I mean, its leadership was killed. Its supreme leader was killed on the first day of the opening strikes of this war by Israeli attacks. And yet the regime is still intact. The regime is still able to call the shots domestically within Iran. They just this week, for the first time since the war began, allowed some internet to return to the country and for people to slowly access internet there. And I think what we're seeing now is that both sides, both Iran and the United States, see that more war isn't going to achieve anything for the United States. I think President Trump sees that more war on Iran isn't necessarily going to give him what he wants. I've been speaking with a lot of analysts who say this regime is actually, it's weaker, but it's harder than it was before.
1: At the same time, though, A, you say that both sides kind of don't see more conflict as the step forward, but we heard this from President Trump just the other day.
3: They're negotiating on fumes, but we'll see what happens. Maybe we have to go back and finish it. Maybe we don't.
4: I would say not negotiating on fumes, they're negotiating on water, and that water is the Strait of Hormuz.
1: But Tom, we've heard a few different times as negotiations stall or get to an inflection point, Trump threaten broader renewed attacks. Anything different this time?
4: Well, here's the thing. He's talked about broader attacks. It could hit bridges. It could hit the oil facilities, power plants. And also, again, what do you hope to achieve by continuing to bomb? He thinks it'll bring them to the table. But as we've been talking about, it seems like this regime is more hardline than what you had before. So, again, the only thing they can do, really, is try to get the strait opened again. They're going to have to negotiate with Iran. They're going to have to probably give them some money. There's talk that maybe the Gulf states will loan Iran some money, billions of dollars, just to get this thing off the table.
1: And Tom, I was surprised at the types of voices that we heard criticizing this framework that's been out there, at least people like Ted Cruz, people like Lindsey Graham, people like Mike Pompeo, people who are not usually the Republicans out there criticizing the Trump administration, saying this is a bad deal. This is not what we wanted to see out of this.
4: No, I think that's right. And of course, they want clear regime change. That's what Trump promised. But clearly, that's not going to happen. And getting back to what Trump said, I don't care about the midterms. Well, a lot of Republicans are worried about the midterms because the higher gas prices and so forth. And he's going to have to bend and give back some money to Iran to get that strait reopened.
1: We cannot talk about this peace deal without talking about nuclear weapons. Iran has the materials to make them. President Trump is trying hard to strike a deal to prevent Iran from doing that. But Tom, we've talked about this a bunch already. Seems pretty familiar. The United States, in fact, did have a deal in place with Iran to prevent it from acquiring nuclear weapons.
4: That's right. It's called the JCPOA or JCPOA. It was under the Obama administration. And again, it allowed a small amount of enriched uranium, 3.67%, basically for nuclear power plants. And it also had a 10-year moratorium on any additional enrichment of uranium for 10 years. I remember talking with a senior military official back then, and people criticized the deal, you know, had its flaws. This general told me, he said, Tom, you know, the great thing about this, we, the military, don't have to step in. Let the diplomats talk about this for the next decade. So if Trump allows some enrichment, which is what the Iranians demand, then everyone's going to be saying, well, wait a minute. How is this different from what Obama had? And you have 13 American dead. You have 2,000 or more Iranians killed, right? You have $29 billion in operational costs for this war for the United States. And also billions more rebuilding infrastructure, U.S. bases that were hit around the Middle East. And as Aya knows, in Dubai and some of the other areas in the region, they're going to have to be rebuilding the infrastructure as well.
1: So, Aya, that gets to my last question then. If a nuclear deal is still in place, if the regime is stronger than it was before, and if Iran ends up with more control over the Strait of Hormuz, is it accurate or fair to say that Iran will have won this war?
2: It will have not lost against the world's most powerful military and its ally in the region, Israel, which is supposed to have qualitative edge in what many believe has its own nuclear weapon. So it has shown its teeth. It is no longer a regional threat. It is seen as a real formidable force in the region. It showed that it can hit U.S. bases. It can kill American soldiers. It can hit civilian infrastructure as well as energy infrastructure across multiple countries. And it can do so relatively cheap with drones, thousands of drones. It can do so with its missiles. And it has nothing to do with its nuclear enrichment. I mean, they haven't even gotten that deterrence yet.
1: That was NPR international correspondent Aya Batrawi and Pentagon correspondent Tom Bowman. We were talking on NPR's weekly national security podcast, Sources and Methods. You can listen to our full episode wherever you get your podcasts. President Trump has called for a temporary suspension of the federal gasoline tax. The tax costs drivers a little more than 18 cents a gallon, but waiving it carries a cost as well. NPR's Camila Domonoske joins us now to explain. Hey there.
5: Hi.
1: All right, so a lot of people are stressing about how expensive it is to buy gas right now, mm-hmm. but what would waiving the gas tax accomplish?
5: Well, it would be a way to bring down prices at the pump pretty quickly. It wouldn't reduce them a ton, obviously. 18 cents a gallon, and some of those savings could actually wind up being eaten up by refineries and gas stations, so maybe not 100% of it would even go to drivers. Mm-hmm. But, you know, when the president floated this idea a few weeks ago, it was clearly meant to address the mounting voter frustration with how the war in Iran has pushed gasoline prices. They recently hit four-year highs. Importantly, it would require Congress to act in order to actually suspend the gasoline tax, and we have seen some bills introduced over the last couple of months, but it is not at all clear if they'll go up for a vote, even if the president makes it a priority.
1: Walk me through what the downside of this would be.
5: Well, one downside is that it can actually backfire, because when you reduce the cost of buying gasoline, you encourage people to buy more of it, which can actually drive prices back up. More fundamentally, though, the problem is that the money raised by the gas tax goes toward the country's highway system, and road repairs are very important for everybody who uses mm-hmm. these highways. The thing is that the Federal Highway Fund has actually already been running on empty for years now, and that's because, okay, are you ready for the really interesting thing about the gas tax?
1: I have been waiting my whole life for the really interesting thing about the gas tax.
5: The federal gas tax is broken.
1: Really?
5: It used to be a really good system. So if you drive more, you buy more gasoline, right? Buy more gasoline, you pay more gas tax. So the people who used highways the most paid the most for them. Great setup.
1: Mm-hmm.
5: But this tax has been 18.4 cents per gallon for more than 30 years. And that is cents per gallon, not per cent. It doesn't change as the cost of gasoline goes up.
1: I never realized that.
5: Yeah, and road repairs have gotten a lot pricier, obviously, in the last 30 years,
1: yeah.
5: right? At the same time, cars actually got more efficient, and people drive a little less per capita than we used to. So it used to bring in enough money to cover the cost of highways, but now it doesn't. Not even close, then it gets worse every single year.
1: Having spent years covering politics, I think I know the answer to this, but why hasn't the federal government raised the gas tax?
5: Yeah, the question is, who wants to run for office on a platform of making gasoline more expensive, right?
1: Yep.
5: Adam Hoffer is with the Tax Foundation, and he says, yes, even though these gas taxes can work really well.
6: Nobody likes gas taxes. Politicians don't like them, drivers don't like them, voters don't like them. So increasing these taxes is a real political challenge.
5: Now, you can do it. In fact, many states have set their state gas taxes to go up automatically. In the Mid-Atlantic, it's often pegged to gas prices. Florida, it tracks inflation. And there are other benefits to having a higher gas tax. When you discourage driving by making gasoline more expensive, that has climate benefits. It means less pollution, mm-hmm. so health benefits. But if your goal is to fund highways, there is a problem with just raising the gas tax, and that is that electric vehicles use highways but don't use gasoline. So as more people buy EVs, gas tax revenue is going to shrink even more.
1: So nobody likes high taxes, but you know what else people don't like? Potholes. So what's the solution for funding highways?
5: There are some alternatives. So a lot of states have some higher EV registration fees. That doesn't fill the gap, especially because there's not nearly enough electric vehicles on the road at this point. And in many cases, these actually charge EV drivers more than gas drivers mm-hmm. pay for gas taxes. Automakers have lobbied for a fee based on vehicle weight. So trucks would pay more than sedans, for instance, that all vehicles would pay. And a lot of states have been trying road usage fees, where you actually pay by how much you drive directly, whether you have a tracker or watch an odometer. So kind of like a good gas tax, the more you drive, the more you pay. Whatever it is, something needs to change. And for all this chatter about a holiday, the gas tax is actually fundamentally doomed anyway.
1: NPR's Camila Domonoske, thank you so much.
5: Thank you.

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1: 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I'm Scott Detrow.
2: And I'm Juana Summers. Drones have shown up uninvited at sporting events across the country in recent years, including an NFL game in 2023 between the Baltimore Ravens and Cincinnati Bengals.
3: Apparently, there was a drone inside the stadium, so they have stopped play.
2: While mostly a nuisance so far, such incursions are a growing security concern for law enforcement. That is particularly true next month when the U.S. hosts its first World Cup matches. As NPR's Ryan Lucas reports, the FBI and its partners are racing to protect the Cup and future big events from drones.
4: On a patch of grass at a training facility in Huntsville, Alabama, the FBI's Michael Torfey makes sure everything is set.
5: Ready to go, huh? Give it a little room just in case, you know, it'll go right up.
4: But... Quadcopter drone rises into the air. On its underside, you can see FBI in yellow block letters on a blue background. The drone hovers in the air, and then sirens go off and it plays this message.
6: This is the FBI. You have violated a no-fly zone. Land your drone immediately and await contact by law enforcement. Do it now.
4: That is the message that someone operating an unauthorized drone would hear once located by the authorities. The demonstration comes at the tail end of a two-week course designed and run by the FBI to train state and local police officers on countering drones. The students learn how to detect, track, and combat drone threats, and once certified, they will be able to work in tandem with federal officers to disable unauthorized drones at big sporting events and other mass gatherings. The FBI invited a group of journalists to Redstone Arsenal in Huntsville, Alabama, to observe some of the training. The course was started late last year. This is the fourth class to come through the school, and it includes police officers from New Jersey, New York, Miami, and Los Angeles. Michael Torfey leads the FBI's drone program.
5: This course is about teaching people the fundamentals of the technology, but more importantly, the judgment of when to use it.
4: Torfey is speaking in front of a mobile command center. The FBI didn't allow journalists to record inside the vehicle for security reasons, but we do get a quick peek of what it looks like. Flat screens with maps and live video feeds line the walls. At a table, trainees sit hunched over laptops. One of them shouts out when he detects an unauthorized drone enter protected airspace, and they decide how to respond. The course gives the officers hands-on training, including a final exercise at a local stadium. Back outside the command truck, the FBI's Devin Kowalski says drones are here to stay.
7: Every major public gathering, from a World Cup match to an America 250 celebration, is now a drone environment.
4: Kowalski is the director of the FBI's Critical Incident Response Group, which oversees the counter-drone program.
7: I want to be very clear. The FBI is not looking for the hobbyist. We're looking for the threat.
4: Most drone activity in the U.S., Kowalski says, is legal. He points to things like a realtor filming a house for a new real estate listing or a parent filming a kid's soccer game.
7: The work you saw today is targeted at the very small margin of people who break the law.
4: The nightmare scenario, officials say, is a terrorist or foreign adversary attaching explosives to a drone and targeting a stadium, causing mass casualties. But even a drone that drops an unknown substance, say a white powder, on a crowd of thousands could cause panic and chaos. And while neither has happened at a U.S. stadium yet, there have been incidents involving weaponized drones. In 2024, a Tennessee man was charged with trying to use a drone loaded with explosives to attack an electrical substation. The FBI training here in Alabama was created because of the proliferation of drones. But the push to get officers through the course now is tied to this summer's World Cup, when fans from around the world will fill U.S. stadiums and fan zones in 11 American cities.
8: You want to be able to give law enforcement the ability to protect those 70, 80, 100,000 people that are in and around the stadium.
4: Andrew Giuliani is the head of the White House World Cup Task Force.
8: If you want to give them the full capabilities, you got to be able to give them the sovereignty over the sky. skies so that way they can protect not just what's walking into the stadium, but also what potentially could be flying into the stadium.
4: Giuliani was one of several senior officials who made the trek down to the FBI's Huntsville campus for the latest class's graduation ceremony. In a small auditorium, the students, most of them dressed in dark blue or olive green police uniforms, walk up on stage one by one and collect their certificates. They will now head home as certified counter-drone experts and will soon be on the beat, protecting the skies above World Cup stadiums and other major events in the future. Ryan Lucas, NPR News, Huntsville, Alabama.
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9: He helped craft one of the most iconic speeches of the 20th century.
10: I have a dream that one day this nation will rise up and live out the true meaning of its creed. We hold these truths to be self-evident, that all men are created equal.
9: Clarence B. Jones was Dr. Martin Luther King Jr.'s personal attorney, advisor, and his speechwriter. He was 32 years old in 1963 when he helped King draft his I Have a Dream address. In 2023, I spoke to Jones about that historic moment and about his broader work with King. Jones told me he actually said no when King first approached him about working together. But Jones changed his mind pretty quickly after attending one of King's sermons.
11: I pulled him close to me. Still tears running down my cheek, and I said, Dr. King, when do you want me to go to Montgomery, Alabama?
9: You were in from that moment on.
11: In.
9: Jones was known for his behind-the-scenes role in the civil rights movement. When King was arrested in Alabama in April 1963, it was Jones who smuggled out the scraps of paper that would become King's letter from Birmingham jail. Jones also helped organize that 1963 March on Washington, which culminated, of course, in King's I Have a Dream speech.
10: I have a dream today.
11: When you see a black Baptist preacher start rubbing his feet up and down slowly, and you see him do that while he's preaching, you translate that to music. That's like watching Charlie Parker or Dizzy Gillespie. It's like, that's when you say, the brother is going to take it away.
9: Jones was in his early 90s when we spoke 3 years ago. Many of his peers from the civil rights era were no longer around. Given that, I asked him if he felt like he had an extra responsibility.
11: As long as I have any breath in my body, I have an obligation to carry on the work of Fannie Lou Hamer, Harry Belafonte, all of those people like Fred Shuttlesworth, and the legacy of those four beautiful girls that were murdered on September 15th. I mean, what's the sense of being gifted with a certain amount of longevity if I'm going to sit on my butt and do nothing, okay? I'm not about sitting on my behind. When I know the legacy of all that's gone before, I cannot do that.
9: Clarence B. Jones died last week in Cupertino, California. He was 95 years old.

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1: James Tallarico is the Democratic nominee for a key Senate seat in Texas, and he's running against Texas Attorney General Ken Paxton, who just won his primary with backing from President Trump. Other Democrats have tried to flip Texas. We asked Tallarico what makes him different and whether a blue wave is realistic in a red state. His answer tomorrow on Morning Edition from NPR News.

0: It's All Things Considered from NPR News. I'm Juana Summers.
1: And I'm Scott Detrow. Through the good and the bad, and there was a whole lot of bad, Spike Lee has been courtside at New York Knicks games.
0: I talked to him about how it feels to see his team back in the NBA Finals.
2: When a team is winning, despite all the BS is happening, the city comes together.
1: First, this newscast.
3: Live from NPR News in Culver City, California, I'm Duane Brown. The Trump administration had some unusually tough words today for Russia, calling its latest attacks on Kyiv unacceptable. NPR's Michelle Kellerman tells us the comments came during a UN Security Council meeting.
4: Russia recently urged the U.S. and European countries to evacuate embassies in Ukraine ahead of a planned Russian assault. The deputy U.S. ambassador to the U.N., Tammy Bruce, had a message to her Russian counterpart about that, reminding Russia of its legal obligations to protect diplomatic facilities.
5: We caution Russia not to mount so-called systematic strikes against Kyiv, which risk further civilian casualties and setting back the prospect of peace.
4: And she calls recent strikes on Kyiv, quote, an inexplicable, dangerous, and barbaric escalation. Michelle Kellerman, NPR News, the State Department.
3: The Trump administration is planning a facility in Kenya for Americans who may have been exposed to the Ebola virus, NPR's Ping Huang reports.
6: The U.S. took a leading role in the 2014 Ebola outbreak. It's taking a different tactic now. Then, the U.S. sent thousands of trained responders to the affected region and brought them back to the U.S. Now, the White House says they'll send Americans who may have been exposed to the virus and aren't showing symptoms to a facility they're standing up in Kenya. Dr. Dan Jernigan, who led CDC's response during the 2014 outbreak, says the policy discourages aid workers.
7: If they can't even rely on the federal government to help them get back if they get sick, that is a chilling message for those that are willing to really go and help.
6: U.S. Secretary of State Marco Rubio has said the current administration, quote, cannot and will not allow any cases of Ebola to enter the United States. Ping Huang, NPR News.
3: You're listening to NPR News. Haitians are gearing up for the country's second ever appearance in the Men's World Cup, but sky-high ticket prices and concerns over immigration enforcement could keep many fans away. From member station WBUR, Simone Rios reports.
8: Haiti's first World Cup in more than 50 years comes amid a travel ban against Haitian citizens and efforts to strip legal status from many now in the U.S. An even greater obstacle to seeing their team take on Scotland could be ticket prices, starting on the resale market around $600. Moses Jean-Pierre runs a sports nonprofit for Haitian youth in Massachusetts.
9: Scottish fans can come in to support the team, so why not make sure the Haitian communities here are able to go. We would love to.
8: Some Scotland fans say it would be tragic not to share the World Cup experience with lots of fans on the Haitian side. For NPR News, I'm Simone Rios in Boston.
3: Well, the company that owns Morton's Steakhouse and Rainforest Cafe is buying a Las Vegas Strip icon for $6 billion. Caesars Entertainment gained popularity during the 1960s, but its roots date back to the 30s in Reno, Nevada. Fertitta Entertainment already owns the Vegas Golden Nugget. Caesar's stock today jumped more than 20% on the news. This is NPR.

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1: 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I'm Scott Detrow.
2: And I'm Juana Summers. Voting rights and college football. At first, the connection might not be obvious, but don't play. Don't watch. Don't support. That is the NAACP's message to fans and families of student-athletes in southern states attempting to redraw congressional maps to consolidate Republican power after a Supreme Court ruling weakened the Voting Rights Act. Athletic programs targeted in the boycott stand to lose millions if student-athletes and their fans withhold their talent and turn off their screens. But the question is, will they? Derek Johnson is president and CEO of the NAACP, and he joins me now. Welcome to the program.
3: Thank you for the opportunity.
2: So, Derek, in a nutshell, the Out of Bounds campaign is encouraging black college football and basketball players to refuse to play for top schools in states where the NAACP feels redistricting efforts are disenfranchising black voters, as well as for fans to boycott the games. Am I getting that correct?
3: That is correct. It is not what we feel, it's what we are witnessing. The Supreme Court handed down a decision which essentially opened the door for states to reverse progress made by African Americans and just their citizens in general. Mm-hmm. And within a day of the Supreme Court decision, the Tennessee State Legislative Body, they announced they were going to have a special session with the intent of abolishing the one district that's centered in Memphis where African Americans could elect a candidate of their choice. And what's ironic about that district, African Americans for several years have selected to the individual that was not from the African-American community,
2: right?
3: Because our voters understand their policy concerns supersedes race. But unfortunately for the states, and majority of which are former Confederate states, mm-hmm. Use race as the driving force behind policy consideration.
2: Well, let me ask you this. I know how seriously young people who compete at a high level take their sports. How do you say to a high school kid who's excelled on the field and off and whose life, their family's life, have been aimed at the sort of life-changing money that could come if you play for a school like Georgia, like Texas? How do you say to them that your principles should outweigh your aspirations, your lifelong aspirations?
3: Well, that's a false choice that we would never set up for any student athlete. Many of these families have invested heavily. Nothing that we've said, don't play sports. What we're saying is you have options, that if a major school, flagship school in the states that we have identified, be it Alabama or Texas or Georgia, they're heavily recruiting you, we know you have options because these are big programs. And so as opposed to go to Georgia, consider Michigan if they're recruiting you, as mm-hmm. opposed to going to Texas. UCLA has a great program, and they have NIL money. These are athletes with actual options, and we're saying that all things being equal, if it's 10 factors, make this the 11th factor, because you should not be playing on a field where they don't want your voice in policymaking or selecting policymakers.
2: What are you hearing from families of current and prospective students about the boycott so far?
3: Thank you. Thank you for clarifying what was at stake. The concept of sharecropping is over, and we should not be benefiting state schools when the state refused to allow the players to really have a choice in who should represent them and the policies that follow as a result of that. We have an opportunity here as a society, and this is not only for black athletes, it's for all athletes. And at some point as a society, we have to move away from the othering and really focus on what's in the best interest of all citizens of this country.
2: I do have to ask, though, critics of this boycott, they point to similar redistricting efforts in blue states, Democratic states, and they ask, if you want truly to see fair voting maps, why not boycott them too? How do you respond to those sorts of allegations?
3: Well, we are focusing on the racialized issue that's taking place. This is not about blue versus red states. This is about the African-American vote witnessing in real time a repeat of history. We are nonpartisan, but we are deeply concerned with the southern states where over 52% of all African-Americans live to mute the ability of African-Americans to operate as communities of interest and elect candidates of their choice.
2: How do you measure success?
3: For us, success is being in the fight. You know, in this moment, we are witnessing the rollback of so many guardrails that protect our democracy. This is just one of many. We must, as a society, continue to fight for this concept of democracy. And so as long as we are in the midst of that fight for all citizens, that is success. And unfortunately, we will have setbacks. But in the setbacks that we will have, as long as we continue to fight, we will continue to succeed.
2: Derek Johnson is president and CEO of the NAACP. Thanks so much for joining us.
3: Thank you.
1: The Trump administration says it will not allow Americans who have been exposed to Ebola to return to the U.S. for treatment. There are now nearly 1,200 suspected cases and at least 220 deaths in the outbreak that began in the Democratic Republic of the Congo. Hospitals and aid groups in the country are struggling to contain the outbreak. NPR Global Health correspondent Fatma Tanis reports.
4: Secretary of State Marco Rubio spoke on Wednesday at a White House cabinet meeting.
5: We cannot and will not allow any cases of Ebola to enter the United States.
4: Instead, Americans who have been exposed to the virus abroad will be sent to facilities in Kenya for isolation and treatment. Today, senior administration officials outlined a two-phase plan. They say a 50-bed quarantine facility is being set up at an airbase in Kenya for Americans with no symptoms. And for Americans who test positive, the U.S. is working on creating biocontainment units, also in Kenya, where people will have access to supportive treatments for Ebola, such as replacing loss of fluids and pain management. The care will be provided by U.S. Public Health Service staff. Officials said people with more severe cases will be evacuated to more specialized care centers, likely in Europe. The plan is a change from how the U.S. treated previous Ebola outbreaks, where it played an international leadership role in the response and allowed Americans to be monitored and treated in the U.S. Deborah Howry is the former chief medical officer for the U.S. Centers for Disease Control and Prevention. She says this new approach is a waste of resources when the U.S. has world-class centers that can treat Ebola.
6: If I were an American citizen and contracted Ebola, I certainly would want world-class care in one of these hospitals. When we have the resources and the talent in the United States, we should use it for, you know, people that need this treatment.
4: Meanwhile, Jean Kaseya, the Director General of Africa Centers for Disease Control and Prevention, said he was concerned that the U.S. plan would add pressures to Kenya's own system and resources.
7: Kenya is already for us a high-risk country. Adding an international quarantine responsibility for foreign nationals could stretch the national capacities.
4: In a statement, Kenya's Medical Practitioners Union also criticized their own government for allowing Kenya to, quote, be treated as a containment colony for a lethal pathogen. Fatma Tanis, NPR News.

0: 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A complicated piece of Civil War era history is getting a makeover. Nashville is working to update the remains of Fort Negley with a more accurate presentation of its story. It's a place built by forced black labor for the Union. From member station WPLN, Cynthia Abrams reports.
1: Along the winding trail at Fort Negley, a group of college students is in the middle of a history class. Tennessee State University's LaRotha Williams has brought his students out for a sort of walk and talk.
2: They didn't have much in material possessions, but what did they bring with them?
3: Their clothes and stuff.
2: How they dress.
3: Food.
4: Their language.
2: Religion.
1: Williams is asking his students about the thousands of people, many of them enslaved or formerly enslaved, who built the stone fortress, which sits atop a hill overlooking downtown.
5: Who determines what we remember and what we forget? And this place is ground zero for that, right?
1: Fort Negley is in Tennessee, one of 11 states to secede during the Civil War. But in Nashville, secession didn't last long. Less than a year into the war, it became the first Confederate state capital to fall to the Union. Negley is a relic of that defeat. It's one of the best-preserved Union forts still standing. But it's faced decades of neglect, Williams says.
5: This being a, quote, Yankee fort, in the Confederacy, you know, there's not going to be a lot of glorification of what happens here.
1: When the Union took Nashville, many enslaved people flocked to the city to escape slavery. But thousands of these men, women, and even children were forced by the Union to construct Fort Negley. Some became soldiers, joining the U.S. colored troops. Over this period, Nashville's black population roughly tripled. Later, many settled near Fort Negley, establishing important black neighborhoods. Some descendants, like Gary Burke, are still in Nashville today.
6: My great-great-great-grandfather, Peter Bailey, was a soldier here in 1865.
1: Burke visits often. His goal is to make sure the workers are never forgotten.
6: This was a Union fort, and that you had African Americans who were forced into labor, and what indignations they experienced while doing that.
1: That sometimes invisible history is something Williams students, like Zariah Browning, say is uncomfortable.
7: Knowing that it's just a place that people walk through and they don't know the cultural significance behind it is kind of like hard to process.
1: It's also something the city is looking to rectify. It plans to update signage, do archaeological digs, and add a memorial lawn dedicated to the laborers. Nashville Mayor Freddie O'Connell says the effort is overdue.
8: And I would say that whatever the price of freedom is, the people who built this fort, defended it, and descended from it have paid that. They've earned inclusion, belonging, and the dignity of our collective memory.
1: The changes to Fort Negley are expected to be completed early next year. For NPR News, I'm Cynthia Abrams in Nashville.

0: It's All Things Considered from NPR News. I'm Scott Detrow.
1: And I'm Juana Summers. They did it.
2: It's over. Believe it, Knicks fans, for the first time in 27 years, the New York Knicks are going to the NBA Finals.
1: Next week, the Knicks face off against the winner of the NBA Western Conference Finals for a chance to clinch the title of NBA champions. And you will recognize the voice of the Knicks superfan that we've called up, who is certainly celebrating today. That is filmmaker Spike Lee, and he joins me now from New York. Welcome to All Things Considered, and congratulations.
3: Thank you, and a pleasure to talk with you, sis.
1: Okay, you were at the Eastern Conference Finals. I just want you to take us back to the moment when the Knicks secured their spot in the NBA Finals for the first time in nearly three decades. What was it like? It seemed like it was totally electric there.
3: Well, it was a joyous moment. I'm old, so I go back to, as a kid, Willis Reed, Dave DeBuscher, Bill Bradley, Walt Clyde Frazier. So it's we're back.
1: Indeed. And I mean, when you think about that history, anyone who follows the NBA knows that being a longtime Knicks fan, it's a real commitment. You have seen the highs and you have seen some really low lows. I wonder, when you're sitting there courtside, was there like a specific rock bottom moment that really stuck with you? Was there ever a moment where it was just really hard to hang on to that electric fandom?
3: Well, nothing was going to make me not be a fan, a follower of the New York Knicks. But the bottom was Reggie Miller in that game.
1: Remind us what happened in that game for folks who maybe didn't see it or don't know.
3: Well, this was against the Indianapolis Pacers. Mm-hmm. And it was game five at the Garden. Mm-hmm. And Reggie and I got into something. And he went ballistic. We lost the game. Game six is going to be in Indianapolis, and they're up 3-2. No one thought, except the players, that we were going to win game six on the road. I woke up the next morning. I was on the cover of New York Newsday, the Daily News, and the Post. The front page and the back page being blamed for the loss. I don't know how many years ago it was, but me and Reggie are close. You know, it's all love. But people still ask us separately, do we hate each other? But we squashed that a long, long time. We're good.
1: Yeah. I mean, even if you've never seen a game at the Garden, people know that that environment is electric. It is special. It is incredible. What was it like to be there when the Knicks...
3: The world's most famous arena.
1: Exactly. What was it like to be there as the Knicks made history?
3: It's amazing, and here's the thing, though, with the apologies to the Brooklyn Nets. In New York City, they got two baseball teams, the Yankees and the Mets, and it's like, two football teams, the Giants and the Jets. But the sport of basketball were united, so the whole city is behind the Knicks, and that's the difference.
1: I have to ask, as somebody who is devoted to this team as you are, let us in on a secret or two. What are your pregame rituals?
3: Well, I get there when they open up the doors, mm-hmm. get something to eat real quick, mm-hmm. and take my seat, row AA, seat 20, because I like to watch the warm-ups. And that's my time, you know, the talk to the players, you know, just what's up, and especially there's somebody I know that's on the visiting team. Mm-hmm. And so, you know, it's like, they'll come over, they know, everybody knows where I sit, they come over, you know, what's up, you know, good luck. You know, it's all love.
1: I mean, that's just remarkable, thinking about that young kid who was born in Atlanta, moved to Brooklyn, who came from those seats
3: top. Hold on. The People's Republic of Brooklyn.
1: The People's Republic of Brooklyn. But I mean,
3: home of Biggie. Home of Mike Tyson. Oh, birthplace. I'm going to add Michael Jordan to that.
1: But could you have ever imagined that you would move all the way from those blue seats, all the way up top at the Garden, to be sitting courtside now after, for the first time in 27 years, the Knicks are going back to the NBA Finals? I mean, that has to be sort of mind-blowing.
3: Well, my wife, Tanya, my beautiful wife, when she found out how much those tickets cost and did the math by the years...
1: I'm sure there was a little conversation at home.
3: Yeah, well, I pay for my tickets, so it's a vice.
1: Now, when the Knicks won the Eastern Conference Finals, you were there. You were photographing that trophy ceremony. If they take it all, if they win big,
3: did you see the pictures?
1: I did.

0: all if they win big.
1: Did you see? Did you see the pictures?
0: I did.
1: Here's the thing, though. When the game was over, I got in the court. There's a ring around the trophy ceremony. Mm-hmm. And the camera set up, so I can't stand in front of the camera. I can send it to you. So I laid down my back and got some great shots.
0: You know, you mentioned earlier the journey that you took to get those courtside seats, that conversation with your wife over the budget. I do have to ask, because I'm a little nosy, just how much does it cost to get courtside seats at the Garden?
1: Well, listen to this, though.
0: Okay.
1: This game 3 at the Garden is going to be the priciest game ever, as we spell on Brooklyn, EVA.
0: EVA.
1: And courtside is going like over $200,000 for to get in. I think these numbers might be a little off, like 4,000. If you don't have $4,000, you're not getting in.
0: Well, it doesn't sound like I'll be going to a game during the finals.
1: That's.
0: It's been a long time. Spike, do you think this is their year?
1: A long time.
0: Is this the year?
1: Yes.
0: What makes you so sure?
1: I feel it.
0: Let me ask you this. If they win, or as you say, when they win. All right.
1: I got to be objective.
0: How are you going to celebrate, though? How will you personally celebrate if it happens?
1: Well, I'll let you slide for that. Because you can't be...
0: I can't be biased. Got to keep it impartial.
1: You can't. I mean, you're a professional.
0: I'm trying my best.
1: You know what? I'm going out amongst the people, amongst my brothers and sisters. It's going to be a great, great night in the history of New York City. Hmm. If I may make this request.
0: Sure. Go on.
1: Can I come back on when we win?
0: I think my bosses would be okay with that if you want to come back. If and when you win. We can have another conversation.
1: We're winning.
0: That invitation is on the table, Spike Lee. You can come back and talk to us about the Knicks. Let's see if it happens. I know you are a super fan. We have been so thrilled to have you on the show. Thank you so much for being here.
1: Well, why not? Thank you very much. Peace and love.

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1: Good morning.
0: Good morning.
1: 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Pit nir naklun.
0: Kya uang ka? Mani akrit. Taik.
1: Akhluk pagadak toko. Hayudun tamav taim ayakili.
0: Yeah.
1: Yeah, we that you go thing on to vermul. Hanakpak on naming. Can you click out your go logo when it can cut the last Thursday of the month? Give me to you, you lama. The woman back can buy you come no. At tal just ko harmong ito kung kaya kami chalis ko nga ting KGU came to school agad ni pamkut sa pang sa kami kaya ko kula school agad sa summer KU sim usok sang sa kala ikpik sa ta Not very often, but Helene Paspagno could not so called. 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So number one sharing word is Bayuk Jack. Number two sharing word is Emi Kriyarak. 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So it's called emekayak. I was the town that big Nago Kandak on a Vununtun logo. Since she'll decide Kasin town to running a near. So, a small gift in the container. Charlie container it, one kun that, Bayu would settle in it to a book channel.
0: So
1: that's Imi Kayarak, another sharing word. So a third sharing Kanun Ela Yukoniki La Yumai Makut Charlie word that Saita Kanriaram Jim Yumai. So the third one is Kami Kayarak. So third one Kami Kayarak. Another sharing word. 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
0: Yeah.
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0: Yeah.
1: Yeah, anyway, I'll get to most of them.
0: Yeah.
1: Yeah, kami kayak tauna, taring is a gift to somebody going home. And then the fourth one is tufkaki yarak. Tauna do apkran.
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0: Yeah. 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
1: Yeah. That proxy thing? Oh, good. Yeah, proxy kayo malot. 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Okay, number five. 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
0: Yeah.
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0: Chikipulsuni from the one plate chikipulsuku.
1: Oh, nakalut ka from the same plate.
0: Yeah.
1: Okay. 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
0: Yeah, kinato. Itang iyo sa tukot. Tot na yuk sa.
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0: Antatam sremang. Paper plate at dot.
1: What's up, man? I'm good at handling to school with our own contacts. Okay, number six. 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Compared to chicken eggs, egg chicken eggs, not compared to kayamobics. So, tama na ka to, kasi. And it's different with the other one. Abuchak is with any kind of food. So, one time school, critical and analytical thinking skills. Kuchile loko, nagali loko, Like for rabbit snares or bird snares or any kind of snare, rakhlogo. That was chawloke money loke school and kaswadni. Oh yeah, we forgot about that. So you can how you can share. Okay, una no haka. I had an idea just running. The woman, Alles hat hunting partners, Bottom half running down and doing the local hunting partner. I mean, so that's Goyach Jarak. And then he said more like this, they give half of their other characters to their partners, same amount. Like in Max, the children, it's like Abu Shooting, but they call it Kuyak Chara. I'm going to Malrook, Pisurakam. Taring it?
2: Yeah, Kapom.
1: Hunting partner Applerick, McLaren. And McLarens are really good seals to eat.
2: Most of the time, I forgot who could come out of McNeed last off.
1: Yeah.
2: Need just hunger.
1: Yeah. But I'm half hour and she to look down a partner on it. McLaren, that was so. Ila Luku, Agumnukama, they give half of other characters to their partners. So they go home with equal amounts. Boy, that's nice, right?
2: Yeah.
1: Sharing al Ramananut Danatan. So my pagtugon kaya kinaim na makalat ka kaka kami. 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
2: Yeah, we not look down at, not look for a okuna edu, edu.
1: So I'll explain that.
2: Down at the natural spark, the quam jamuk. It is going a rook up shooting, aquatic canaki, a rook up shooky, by hook shooky, jamuk be dakam.
1: Okay. 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

0: Akka akka what is it is Yakut oldest child Apana Apanak or Amun oldest kid Ignaming Anani Oldest brother, ama chala mali chung ama ignam ngilida, ilit ng parents abog biskait, So, adapt ni something different. 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One good thing, Kitun Akuluta, La Lich Luta, sharing our presence with that person. 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
3: Chau ka?
2: Ay piriyarak. 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BFF. best friends forever, thou art. So I, Paksarak, that's having spouse and also friendship. Mary, yeah. Because we're running out of time.
0: Yeah.
2: So 13, number 13 is na yukuyakak pina imana pinrirakan
3: Good morning, Oliver.
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0: I keep waiting for you. Down on Nayo Kuyala class, number 13 of Taringan.
1: Yeah, explain up on Taring for Sakta Taka.
0: Kinaim Pin Rirakan, the Miki, Yehme, we Tower Steward, Katagum Nayo Stura Kauluku. 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
2: 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Excuse me. That was all time out Kadasinim. 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
1: Liknawak pinak tingo malchan na zavagaluku, kuya wikakluku talakan. 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

dancing into a new era of joyful resurgence. That was Mi'kmaq fiddle player Morgan Toney with Golden Regalia. It's from his album Heal the Divide. And despite the divisions in our world, Morgan hasn't given in to cynicism. And songs like that one are about focusing on the things we have in common, rather than things that pull us further apart. I'm Jared Martineau. This is Reclaimed on CBC Music and Radio. And I want to play something from the band Status Non Status. They're an amalgam of Indigenous and non-Indigenous members, and their songs speak to deep feelings of isolation that can come with urban life and being removed from your culture. The band says, when you're trapped in a space full of busy people and the streets and lights of a broken city, you long for a more natural way of existing. And they wrote this one in the early hours of a new year, in the darkest time of winter, as a call toward that other life. Here's Status Non Status with January 3rd on Reclaimed.

0: beautiful moment.
1: A poetic piece from Anishinaabeg poet, author, and musician Leanne Batasumasake Simpson. That was Viscosity. It comes from her stunning Polaris Prize shortlisted album, Theory of Ice. And the theory Leanne sings and writes about is an almost mythic space, where time slows to the speed of her words, where music moves to the rhythm of her cadence, and that gives shape to a rippling, riveting world of freedom. I'm Jared Martineau. This is Reclaimed on CBC Music and Radio. You can listen to this show live around the world on the CBC Listen app. I love that nebulous space between Indigenous poetry and music, where songs can be spoken and poems can be set to sound, and they weave together to create something new. Leanne Simpson stands in that continuum, and it connects her to Indigenous poets and activists from previous generations. John Trudell was a powerful figure and voice for Red Power and the American Indian Movement in the 1960s and 70s, and his magnetic words called Indigenous people across Turtle Island to action. And in his later years, John turned his focus to recording. He released a string of albums that combined his clear-eyed anti-colonial politics with his natural gifts for storytelling and poetry. I'm going to play you a piece from his album Wounded Indians, his final recording. And this one remembers what he calls markings in time and a future that had to survive. Here's John Trudell with A Hole in the Moon.
2: Remembering that mark in time, ambushed by reality. 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

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And sometimes, time is a sedative that doesn't

0: The time has come for me to write, to set forth in words my personal testament, not because I'm planning to die, but because I'm planning to live. This is the 24th year of my imprisonment for a crime I didn't commit. I'm now just over 54 years old. I've been in here since I was 31. I've been told I must live two lifetimes, plus 7 years, before I get out of prison on my scheduled release date in the year 2041. I don't think I'll make it. I feel like I've lived 100 lifetimes in prison already, and maybe I have. But if my imprisonment does nothing more than educate an unknowing and uncaring public about the terrible conditions Native Americans and all indigenous people around the world continue to endure, then my suffering has had and continues to have a purpose. I know this. My life has a meaning. I believe Wakantanka, the great mystery of which we are all a part, has shaped each of our lives for a reason. I don't know what that reason is. Maybe I'll never know, but you don't have to know the meaning of life to know that life has a meaning. I acknowledge my inadequacies as a spokesman, my many imperfections as a human being, and yet, as the elders taught me, speaking out is my first duty, my first obligation to myself and to my people. To speak your mind and your heart is Indian way. This book is my own personal testament, as best I've been able to set it down under the circumstances. It was written down in 1,000 scraps of paper in the eternal half-light of my prison nights. Each page catches my frame of mind and heart at some crucial moment. Though in truth, to a man in prison for a crime he didn't commit, every moment is crucial. It was never my intention in this life to become a symbol, a focus for the sufferings of my people, but all of my people are suffering, so I'm in no way special in that regard. You must understand, I'm ordinary, painfully ordinary. This isn't modesty, this is fact. Maybe you're ordinary too. Let that ordinariness be our bond, you and me. The Creator made us this way, imperfect, inadequate, ordinary. Be thankful you weren't cursed with perfection. If you were perfect, there'd be nothing for you to achieve with your life. Imperfection is the source of every action. That's both our curse and our blessing as human beings. Our very imperfection makes a holy life possible. We're not supposed to be perfect. We're supposed to be useful.
1: Those words were from the long-imprisoned Turtle Mountain Chippewa and Anishinaabe Lakota activist Leonard Peltier. Following the deaths of two FBI agents in a confrontation with American Indian Movement activists at Pine Ridge in 1975, Leonard was convicted of murder. He was in prison for almost 50 years, serving two consecutive life sentences. But he always maintained his innocence. And over the years, many people raised concerns about the fairness of his trial. Some even accused law enforcement of suppressing evidence and coercing witnesses. To his supporters, Leonard Peltier was the longest-serving political prisoner in the United States. And the song you just heard, Thunder Speaks, comes from an album called My Life is a Sundance. It combined Leonard's prison writings with music and the voice of Harvey Arden. You're listening to Reclaimed. I'm Jarrett Martineau. In January 2025, during the final hours of his presidency, Joe Biden commuted Leonard Peltier's life sentences and finally set him free. The fight to free Leonard was the culmination of decades of work by Native and non-Native supporters. And that movement wasn't just about letter-writing campaigns and a legal battle. It also inspired music. Here's Quechua rapper Bobby Sanchez with Leonard Peltier on Reclaimed.

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1: 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Cause we multiply while they divide.

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1: There's nothing worse than being innocent, you know. I mean, that's the worst crime of all. Don't be innocent, please. And like he says, I'm innocent only, you know, I'm guilty only of being an Indian, which is true. He did not shoot those guys. I remember the first time I went to Leavenworth.

0: all the weird doors and things there at Leavenworth, and down the ramp into the basketball court is what it was, except they had no windows. And saw Leonard, he saw me, and boy, we struck a quick affinity, I can tell you. But just before I left, he walked up to me, because you're not allowed to spend more than 5 minutes with Leonard at these gatherings. They've got all sorts of little rules to destroy everything they can. He took me by the two shoulders with his nose not 2 inches from mine, and looked into me and said, "Harvey, I did not kill those agents." He said, "If you're to work with me, you have to believe that." And believe it, I do.
1: Yes.
0: And as we all do, and somehow, you know, there's many millions of us. There's more millions of Peltier supporters than you're seeing out in the streets over Ferguson and stuff.
2: You just heard two tributes to Indigenous activism and one of the most well-known and longest-standing struggles for justice and freedom. From the album, Who is Leonard Peltier? That was DJ Free Leonard alongside rappers Akil from Jurassic 5, It's Beyond from Acid Rain, and Harvey Arden with Pardon Peltier. And after almost 50 years in prison, Leonard was finally freed. I'm Jared Martineau. This is Reclaimed. You can find us on CBC Music and Radio and across Turtle Island on SiriusXM and Native Voice One. Like you've heard, some Indigenous musicians use rap music and rock songs to pay tribute to respected members of our communities. But those tributes sound different on the powwow trail. I've got two songs for you now that honor the treaties and our ceremonies. And this one was recorded live by Cree Confederation at a powwow at Arizona State University. It honors the prairie homelands of the Nehiyawak Cree people. Here's the Treaty 6 flag song on Reclaimed.

From the northern to the southern plains, you just heard Millard Clark and the Southern Singers with a Ponca Prayer Song. In addition to the many albums that Millard recorded with the Southern Singers over the years, he was also active in lifting up the voices of other indigenous artists. He founded the very first Native American record label, Indian Sounds. You're listening to Reclaimed. I'm Jared Martineau, and you can listen back to this episode again anytime you like. Just head to the CBC Listen app. Let's get into some indigenous sounds now from OCN, the Opaskwayak Cree Nation in Manitoba. That's where Desiree Dorian is from, and her music is rooted in her people's values. This song's about that most precious of life-giving sources, Nipi, water. And Desiree says, water has a spirit, and when we think about that spirit and how much it takes care of us, it's the most beautiful act of love and forgiveness. So I applied that to human relationships. How we treat the water ultimately shows us how we treat each other. Here's Desiree Dorian with Dry on Reclaimed.

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Hey, a bluesy waltz from Anishinaabe singer Crystal Shawanda. That was Would You Know Love. Singing that song almost makes Crystal tear up every time because she imagines what her life would be like if she'd let love slip by. She says we get burned and weary, and sometimes that makes us walk away from love too easily when things get tough. But we forget that's what makes it love. It endures. I'm Jared Martineau. This is Reclaimed. And songs that honor enduring love can come in many forms, of course. They're the kind that cherish romantic love, but there are also songs that carry the spirits of our closest kin. When Shawnee Kish was just 10 years old, her dad passed on. And not just on any day, but on Father's Day. Shawnee's lived with that loss her whole life, but 27 years later, she found the words that she needed to sing. She wanted to share who she'd become and tell her dad how she lives her life with as much heart as he did. And this song is for that very special feeling of wishing you could have just one more visit, one more conversation with them, any way you can. This is Dear Dad on Reclaimed.

lovely song. That was Dene and Taltan singer Jasmine Netsina with We've Forgotten. Jasmine says music is her first language. Her grandmothers surrounded her with songs and stories in her languages, and those have guided her own path as an artist. And that song is an ode to what she calls lost times. Times where we could hear what the land and water were telling us, and the consequences when we forget those lessons and stop listening. I'm Jared Martineau, this is Reclaimed, and I hope you've enjoyed the music today, and I'd love to hear from you. You can drop me a note to say hi. Our email is reclaimed@cbc.ca. You can find us on CBC Radio and CBC Music and across Turtle Island on Sirius XM and Native Voice One. 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Join me again next week for more songs and sounds from across the Indigenous world. I'll see you then. Hi, hi, Miigwech, and Masi Cho for listening.

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Just because one person made it doesn't mean you will. 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

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But we'd get together in a family circle singing loud. 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

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So I just think I'll take

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1: 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Now, I don't blame him because he run and hid, but the meanest thing that he ever did was before he left, he went and named me Sue. Well, he must have thought that it was quite a joke and it got a lot of laughs from lots of folks. Seems I had to fight my whole life through. Some gal would giggle and I'd get red, and some guy'd laugh and I'd bust his head. I'll tell you, life ain't easy for a boy named Sue.

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I tell you, I fought tougher men, but I really can't remember when. He kicked like a mule and he bit like a crocodile. I heard him laugh and then I heard him cuss, and he went for his gun and I pulled mine first. He stood there looking at me and I saw him smile. He said, son, this world is rough, and if a man's gonna make it, he's gotta be tough. And I know I wouldn't be there to help you along. So I give you that name and I said goodbye. I knew you'd have to get tough or die. And it's that name that helped to make you strong. Yeah. He said, now you just fought one hell of a fight, and I know you hate me and you got the right to kill me now, and I wouldn't blame you if you do. But you ought to thank me before I die for the gravel in your guts and the spit in the eye, 'cause I'm the son of a bitch that named you Sue. Yeah, well, what could I do? What could I do?

And if I ever have a son, I think I'm going to name him Bill or George, any damn thing, but Sue, I'm Billy Goodman.

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0: Thank you. Come go swan in our languages. Thank you. 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

0: our defenses. European Council President Antonio Costa says the European Union condemns in the strongest terms this violation of Romania's national airspace and of international law. For NPR News, I'm Terry Schultz in Brussels.
1: A court in Kenya has temporarily suspended the setup of an Ebola quarantine facility in that country. The U.S. has a role in the proposed center. Michael Kaluki reports from Nairobi, Kenya.
2: In an order issued late Thursday, Kenya's High Court said that the country was not allowed to admit anyone exposed to or infected by Ebola under an agreement between Kenya and the U.S. for the establishment of a quarantine facility locally. The court was responding to a case brought before it by the rights group, the Katiba Institute, challenging the setup of the quarantine site. The White House had earlier said the U.S. was setting up a facility in Kenya where Americans who had been exposed to Ebola would be quarantined, adding that those exhibiting symptoms of the disease would be moved to a third country. The Kenya High Court said its order suspending plans for the quarantine facility will remain in force until the case before it is finalized. For NPR News, I'm Michael Kaluki in Nairobi.
1: On Wall Street, the Dow is higher. It's up about 150 points. 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
3: You're listening to Statewide News from Alaska Public Media. I'm Ava White. Former Governor Bill Walker is considering another run for the state's top elected office. Walker filed a letter of intent with Alaska campaign regulators yesterday. Walker says he hasn't made a final decision. The 75-year-old one-term governor says he'll make that call on the filing deadline on Monday. But he says he's, quote, most likely going to take another shot and run for governor as an independent. It would be Walker's fifth consecutive run for governor. And Walker says he wants to run to solve the state's persistent fiscal issues.
4: Alaska needs a fiscal plan. We need to have a plan that we're not drawing down on savings every year, and that we have a long-term plan for the future and a stable fiscal regime rather than the ups and downs tied totally to oil.
3: Walker says there are a few changes he'd like to see. He says he'd like to repeal oil tax reforms implemented just before his first term under 2013 Senate Bill 21. He wants Alaska to move to what's known as a gross tax, a tax on each barrel of oil rather than a tax on profits. And he says he'd like to see the state apply taxes to large privately held companies that don't currently pay corporate taxes. Walker says he doesn't plan to hold large fundraisers or chase down a long list of endorsements. He intends to spend most of his time speaking to Alaskans about the need for a fiscal plan.
4: This isn't about running against anybody. It's really about, bringing a fiscal plan into the dialogue during the campaigns and see what Alaskans want to do.
3: Walker is the 19th candidate to indicate they're running for governor. He says he secured a running mate in his former revenue commissioner, Randy Hoffbeck. Candidates have until 5 p.m. Monday to officially join the race. The estate of a man who died after he was struck by a City and Borough of Juneau-owned truck has filed a wrongful death lawsuit against the city and the employee driving the vehicle. The lawsuit filed earlier this month is about Armando Sanchez, a 38-year-old Skagway man who died in a Seattle hospital nearly 2 years ago after a city employee struck him in a drive-through lane of a bank in the Mendenhall Valley. The incident happened shortly before 5 a.m. on June 1, 2024, at True North Federal Credit Union on Postal Way. The lawsuit alleges that the city employee was negligent in several ways when driving the vehicle that struck Sanchez. Sanchez's estate is seeking at least $100,000 in compensation for the cost of medical and funeral expenses, loss of income, and the emotional impacts resulting from his death. The attorney representing the estate did not immediately respond to KTOO's request seeking comment. This is Alaska Public Media.
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9: And I'm A. Martinez in Los Angeles, California. Israel's war in Lebanon has complicated the Trump administration's effort to get out of the war with Iran.

0: Live from NPR News in Washington, I'm Windsor Johnston. The U.S. and Iran have reached a tentative deal to extend the ceasefire for another 60 days and resume talks in Tehran's nuclear program. Ali Viayez directs the Iran project at the International Crisis Group. He says the one-page agreement addresses several key points.
1: One is that it would end the war in a comprehensive manner, not just between Iran and the U.S. and Israel, but also is supposed to extend to Lebanon. And then it would also see the process of reopening of the Strait of Hormuz, this critical choke point for the global economy. Iran would lift its own blockade, and the U.S. would also lift gradually its blockade of Iranian ports.
0: It's unclear whether President Trump will sign off on the proposal. Iran has not publicly confirmed any agreement. A new report out today shows that U.S. voting machines are getting old. NPR's Miles Park says it will cost billions of dollars to replace them.
2: The report found that when Americans vote in the next presidential race, the average age of the equipment they'll use will be close to 10 years old. In Louisiana, for instance, some voters under 30 will use machines this year that are older than they are. The report estimates it would cost more than $2.7 billion to get all the voting equipment in the U.S. up to the latest federal standards.
0: That's NPR's Miles Parks reporting. 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For the first time in more than three decades, Major League Baseball is proposing a salary cap. NPR's Becky Sullivan reports the players' union opposes the cap, and that's fueling concerns about a potential lockout next season.
3: The last time Major League Baseball proposed a salary cap, negotiations got so contentious that players went on strike and ended the 1994 season. The World Series was canceled. Now the league says it's once again time to consider it. The richest teams, like the Los Angeles Dodgers, now have payrolls five times the size of bottom spenders like Miami and Cleveland. The league's proposal would institute a cap of about $245 million with a salary floor of $171 million. Eight teams would have to cut their payroll to meet the proposed cap, and a dozen would have to spend more to meet the floor. The players' union has long opposed a cap. In a statement, the union's interim head said it would, quote, harm players at all levels and suffocate competition. Becky Sullivan, NPR News.
0: The price of a forever stamp is set to increase by 4 cents this summer. The U.S. Postal Service has proposed raising the cost from 78 to 82 cents beginning July 12th, pending regulatory approval. USPS says the increase is part of a broader effort to improve its financial position. Stocks are trading higher on Wall Street. The Dow was up 367 points. This is NPR News.

0: It's a tough job market right now, which makes being a new college grad kind of tough. A career coach shares her advice next time, Here and Now.
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2: Good morning, I'm Steve Inskeep. The actor Nicolas Cage has changed his name to Nicolas Cage. Cage was born Nicolas Kim Coppola of Hollywood's Coppola family. Francis Ford Coppola is an uncle. Famous actors are related. Cage is his stage name. He tells Variety it's now his legal name, and that he'd rather be the patriarch of his own family than the, quote, clown cousin on the margins of someone else's. I had thought of him as a national treasure. It's Morning Edition.
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2: 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I'm Steve Inskeep.
4: And I'm A. Martinez. The Corporate Transparency Act was supposed to shine a light on shell companies formed in the U.S. The law went into effect in 2024. It had bipartisan support until it didn't. The Indicator's Waylon Wong and Sally Herships explain why shell companies are still tricky to expose.
5: To create a new company, you're often asked for less information than you need to get a library card. Gary Kalman is one of the founders of the FACT Coalition. That's an international organization that fights illicit finance.
6: Most people don't realize that you can form a company in the United States without naming who it is. And if that company is involved in nefarious activity, law enforcement has no idea who's behind it.
7: Gary says, take this one time back in 2009 when the U.S. was in Afghanistan. The Department of Defense had contracted with a U.S.-based trucking company.
6: It turns out that that company had strong ties to the Taliban.
5: What? Wait a second.
6: You are right to go, wait, right? This is insane.
5: Gary says groups like the Taliban need to make money to fund their operations, and they can't just operate openly. So hiding behind shell companies is an easy fix.
7: Now, we want to be clear that shell companies have legitimate uses, like holding assets or for mergers or acquisitions. But the Corporate Transparency Act was intended for when those companies are used for illegal purposes. But one Sunday night in March of last year, Trump's Treasury tweeted out an announcement. It wasn't going to enforce the law until new rules were established to target foreign-owned companies only. It's hard to estimate how much money flows through anonymous shell companies, but according to a report from the International Monetary Fund, $12 trillion around the world is held in, quote, empty corporate shells. They're used for tax engineering, avoidance, and even tax evasion.
5: Still, there are serious concerns about the Corporate Transparency Act, like turning over personal data to the federal government. The National Small Business Association says the law is burdensome and unconstitutional. Todd McCracken is president and CEO. He says their 65,000 plus members are being affected.
8: So we feel like we're caught up in this activity that has nothing to do with us, but being forced to bear the brunt of data collection, data reporting, worries about penalties and fines.
7: Todd says there's confusion over who has to submit data. The law says all beneficial owners are required to. That's anyone with, quote, substantial control over a company, or anyone who owns or controls at least 25% of a company. He says in a small business, that could be almost any employee. And if someone gets it wrong, they could even end up in prison.
5: But Gary, our financial crime expert, says it isn't confusing, and that like a lot of federal laws, only someone who willfully breaks it will get in trouble.
6: Truly small businesses don't have a problem. And by the way, over 80% of businesses in America are non-employer firms, meaning there's one person. They don't have any employees. No one's confused about who owns them.
5: Two bills are currently moving through Congress. One was proposed in the Senate and one in the House, but both would do pretty much the same thing, permanently exempt Americans from the law.
7: Waylon Wong,
5: Sally Herships, NPR News.
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0: It's Morning Edition from NPR News. I'm Martinez.
1: And I'm Steve Inskeep. California Governor Gavin Newsom made an endorsement in the Los Angeles mayor's race. He said Thursday he's supporting current Mayor Karen Bass. The primary is on Tuesday. Bass faces challengers left and right. One is a Democratic socialist who hopes to follow the lead of the mayor of New York. A second got his start in reality TV and has run a populist campaign with viral videos. Here's Frank Stoltz of LAist News.
2: Spencer Pratt came to prominence as a self-described villain on The Hills, which chronicled the lives of several young men and women in Los Angeles.
3: I was proud of myself for not doing what I wanted to do to you, because what I wanted to do and say to you, dear, I didn't, because I was praying.
2: Pratt declined an interview with LAist, but has said he was inspired to run for mayor after his house burned down in last year's Palisades fire, which destroyed nearly 7,000 structures and killed 12 people. The 42-year-old Pratt blames the city's lack of preparedness for the devastation. Pratt says he's a Republican. He's also a COVID-19 vaccine denier who sells crystals online. He has the support of President Trump and Joe Rogan. And he's tapped into deep voter discontent, not just over the fire response, but over a homelessness crisis, a lack of affordable housing, and departing film and TV production jobs. During one debate, Pratt says drugs are driving the homelessness crisis.
3: The reality is, no matter how many beds you give these people, they are on super meth. They are on fentanyl. These people do not want a bed.
2: Pratt says people need to be arrested and placed into rehabilitation repeatedly if necessary. But housing experts say the main driver of the crisis is a lack of affordable housing. More than 40,000 people are homeless in L.A. Voters say ubiquitous tent encampments and images of people using drugs on the streets create a feeling of chaos, even though crime is down. Mayor Bass says she's made progress on the problem, pointing to an almost 18% drop in street homelessness from 2023 to 2025. At a labor rally, she acknowledges there's work to be done.
4: We are beginning to turn things around, but the bottom line is, I'm not finished.
2: The 72-year-old Bass has the backing of the establishment, the Democratic Party, big labor, and numerous business groups, but she's vulnerable with an unfavorable rating topping 50%. That's one reason City Council member Nithya Raman got into the race. She is a member of the Democratic Socialists of America, who is running to the left of Bass. At a debate, the 44-year-old Raman says Bass has not done enough to tackle homelessness.
5: I don't think anybody in Los Angeles right now can say that we are satisfied with spending extraordinary amounts of money on our homelessness response and getting only incremental progress in response. I want to change that.
2: On the city council, Raman fought to lower the amount landlords can increase rents, supported a $30 an hour minimum wage for hotel workers, and opposed pay raises for police officers, saying the money should go to social services. The police union and big real estate interests, in turn, have spent nearly $1 million in attack ads against Raman. A UC Berkeley LA Times poll this week shows Bass with 26% of the vote, Raman with 25, and Pratt with 22. If nobody gets a majority of support in the June 2nd primary, the top two vote-getters will face off in a November runoff. For NPR News, I'm Frank Stoltz in Los Angeles.
0: Collecting bits of printed paper might seem like an old-fashioned hobby in a digital age, but as Buffy Gorilla reports, the act of preserving paper seems to be attracting a new generation of collectors.
6: The Agriculture Hall in Allentown, Pennsylvania, smells like a treasure-filled attic, part musty, part mysterious, and full of hidden gems bathed in fluorescent light.
7: I was able to find a postcard of a street that I always drove in back in New Jersey. So I was like, let me get something that just reminds me of home.
6: Hannah Song is 29 and an Allentown paper show first timer.
7: It's really exciting. I thought it was going to be a little boring, but I'm actually having a lot of fun.
6: If it's printed on paper, it's likely here. Comic books, old newspapers, song lyrics, or posters. The heart of the show is Postcard Row. People perch on the edge of wooden chairs for hours, searching for a treasure. 51-year-old Chad Updegrove and his younger brother Brad grew up with a father who was a history teacher and a keen collector.
8: These are mostly World War I and World War II war bond posters. My father collected this stuff for decades and decades, and he came to this paper show probably ever since it's been in its existence. My brother and I are kind of taking up where he left off.
6: The paper show has been happening since 1970. Sean Cluccinati runs the twice-yearly event, which welcomes approximately 170 dealers from more than 25 states.
9: Over the last 14 years, what I've been seeing is I'm getting younger and younger dealers. As some of the senior vendors are retiring and moving on, they're being replaced with dealers who have found just the same passion for the history.
6: 22-year-old Sam Davis of Wichita has been collecting Civil War-era memorabilia since high school.
10: A lot of people really like me just because I'm young. People are really surprised I'm here and that I buy, I like a lot of this stuff and I'm able to find so much of it.
6: Brian Hanley is a buyer and collector of stock and bond certificates from the 1800s to today.
11: Andrew Carnegie's U.S. Steel Corporation. This is a stock certificate.
6: Hanley is also on the younger side for a collector.
11: I always get feedback on is that I'm one of the youngest people in the room as a 36-year-old, which is to me kind of wild.
6: Watching the hall fill up with excited paper collectors, it's clear how much old paper is appreciated. But what about fresh collectibles? Lisa Breich and Yudai Kanayama mentioned they are not creating any new ephemera.
12: I don't write letters much anymore, and I'm not a crafter.
13: I don't write much, but I talk a lot.
6: Hannah Song, on the other hand.
14: I love writing letters. I think writing a letter is so much more intimate. When you're just typing something out, you can always click the backspace button and delete it.
6: Do you know if your friends save the letters you send them?
14: I know they do because I go to their apartments and they have it hanged up, which is so precious to me.
6: By the end of the two-day show, 1,300 people had walked through the doors. Sean Cluccinati says dealers and even the security guard commented on this year's younger crowd, so he's excited for what's next. For NPR News, I'm Buffy Gorilla in Allentown, Pennsylvania.
0: It's Morning Edition from NPR News. Our theme music is inspired by BJ Lederman. I'm E. Martinez.
1: And I'm Steve Inskeep.

Kwaka Jumia Rao God. Today is Friday, fun day, May 29th, 2026. Let's take a look at KYUK's weather for Bethel and the Kuskokwim Delta today. Patchy fog before 1 p.m., otherwise partly sunny with a high near 55. Northwest wind around 5 miles per hour. Tonight, mostly cloudy with a low around 40. Northwest wind 5 to 10 miles per hour. For the lower Kuskokwim Valley today, isolated showers after 4 p.m., mostly cloudy with a high near 53. Northwest wind around 5 miles per hour. Tonight, mostly cloudy with a low around 43. North wind around 5 miles per hour. And for Anchorage today, isolated showers after 1 p.m., partly sunny with a high near 56. Calm wind becoming west around 5 miles per hour. Tonight, scattered showers, mostly cloudy with a low around 47. Southeast wind 5 to 10 miles per hour. And for the Bethel tides, a high tide of 1.5 feet at 4 a.m. and a low tide of 0 feet at 11:15 a.m. and a high tide of 4 feet at 5 p.m. Sunrise time this morning was at 5:28 a.m. Sunset time will be at 12 a.m. Kuyana Jaknak for listening to KYUK 640 a.m. Mani Mamtari Sharmi.

0: The government has asked NATO for a faster delivery of anti-drone capabilities as Russia increases its aerial attacks on neighbouring Ukraine. US Ambassador to NATO Matthew Whitaker condemned the incident as a reckless incursion on social media, adding that we will defend every inch of NATO territory. Romanian Armed Forces Acting Commander General George Maxim clarified that this is not an attack from Russia against Romania, but that Russia is a threat to the security of the countries in the region. For NPR News, I'm Esme Nicholson in Berlin.
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2: This is statewide news from Alaska Public Media. I'm Ava White. The state's first justice summit for Alaska's missing and murdered Indigenous people got underway Wednesday in Anchorage with a call to push harder for healing, learning, and action. The gathering opened on an emotional note at the Dena'ina Center with a keynote speech from Abigail Echohawk, director of the Urban Indian Health Institute in Seattle. Echohawk was raised in the interior Alaska community of Copper Center and spoke about her own trauma.
3: I was 6 years old the very first time I experienced rape. Sometimes, even now, as a person who sometimes gets triggered by the work that I do, I can close my eyes and feel the pain.
2: Echohawk helped to lead a study that examined more than 500 cases of missing and murdered Native women. She says the findings confirmed that more than one in five cases did not exist in law enforcement databases.
3: So we actually found in this snapshot of 71 cities across the United States that the data was not there, and it was, in our minds, purposefully being held back and not being collected.
2: Echohawk says law enforcement cited classification methods and what they described as vulnerabilities in Native culture, explanations that Echohawk says reflect systemic racial bias. And Echohawk says the lack of resources has real consequences for Native communities because it limits resources for investigation, healing, and community safety.
3: This isn't a handout we're asking for. This is justice we're asking for.
2: The conference was organized by the Missing and Murdered Indigenous Women, Girls, and Two-Spirit Alaska Working Group. Alaska gubernatorial candidate Tom Begich, an Anchorage Democrat and former state senator, announced his running mate Wednesday at a Fairbanks public library. He picked Julia Nelica to join him on the ticket. Nelica, who was raised in Nenana, worked as the Alaska State Director for the U.S. Department of Agriculture during the Biden administration. She ran unsuccessfully for the Alaska House in 2020 as a Democrat. Alaska Lieutenant Governors are tasked with supervising the state's Division of Elections, and in a brief interview after the event, Nelica said she wants to ensure the votes of people living in rural Alaska are counted.
4: We really need to make sure that our rural communities are empowered to be part of our voice of Alaska, and to make sure that they are helping to make those decisions about our public officials.
2: Begich is one of three Democrats in a Republican-dominated field vying for the Alaska Governor's office. Dunleavy, the incumbent, is term limited and cannot run. Many of the 19 candidates to replace him are still on the hunt for a running mate, a requirement ahead of the June 1st deadline, which is Monday. This is Alaska Public Media.
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7: 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Always file a detailed trip report with a reliable contact and check the weather before traveling. 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

0: having a problem balancing its checkbook, at the top of the list is education.
1: As Emily Schwing reports for KYUK, the education budget waiting for a signature from Governor Mike Dunleavy could more than triple what lawmakers allocated last year.
2: This month, the state legislature sent a budget bill to Governor Mike Dunleavy. It includes more than $148 million to help repair deteriorating public schools. If Dunleavy signs off, the money could pay for dozens of school infrastructure projects.
3: I do appreciate it.
2: Madeline Aguilar is the superintendent of the Cusbuck School District, located more than 200 miles west of Anchorage.
3: However, you know, the hole that the state is in as far as capital improvement for public schools across the state is so deep, so big, that it's going to take a long time, I guess, to hit that word enough.
2: Aguilar has spent more than 2 years advocating for 9 rural schools in her district, including the school in the tiny roadless community of Sleepmute. For 2 decades, the district asked the state to pay to fix a leaking roof. That didn't happen, and now the whole school needs to be replaced because of damage. One lawmaker labeled Sleepmute's school the poster child for what's wrong with Alaska's public school infrastructure.
3: This isn't just about Cusbuck. This isn't just about Western Alaska. This is an Alaska problem statewide. I mean, it's the reality, and I truly believe that we have to keep telling the stories of our community. And I think that you did a great job setting that foundation and really spurring the conversation.
2: Last year, KYUK, ProPublica, and NPR reported a severe health and safety crisis inside the buildings used daily for public education. Some of the worst conditions exist inside rural public schools, where the majority of students are Alaska Native. That reporting also highlighted problems with the system school districts use to apply for maintenance and construction dollars. Back in March, lawmakers questioned Education Commissioner Dina Bishop about that process.
4: There is, I would personally say, a flaw in the system in the ranking that we are trying to fix.
2: This year, school districts requested more than $1.12 billion in infrastructure funding. That's the highest amount in decades. Lawmakers came back with an education budget that's much higher than last year's. But still, it only makes up 13% of the money school districts asked for statewide.
5: There's so many competing priorities in our state.
2: That's Senator Lukey Tobin, a Democrat from Anchorage. She chairs the Senate Education Committee. Tobin says state budget challenges mean everyone's competing for scraps.
5: There's so many things that any one person could point to and say, this is the biggest struggle or the biggest challenge Alaskans face.
2: In the absence of a permanent solution to pay for decades of backlogged major maintenance projects in schools, the legislature has relied on a few stopgap measures to help. Tobin, for example, led an effort this year to create a one-time grant program to help defray rising energy costs for school districts.
5: It's hard to argue against keeping the facilities warm and the lights on.
2: 3 days before this year's session was set to end, Alaska's Senate voted to make Tobin's program permanent beginning in 2028. Governor Dunleavy has until early June to sign the budget lawmakers sent to his desk. According to Tobin, there's no indication this year that he won't sign off. But in all 8 years that Dunleavy has served as governor, he's used his veto power to cut state investment in public school infrastructure. In Anchorage, I'm Emily Schwing.

0: This is KYUK, public radio for the Yukon-Kuskokwim Delta. I'm Evan Erickson. Many kids in Alaska go to school in buildings with leaking roofs, broken water pipes, and failing foundations. During a committee hearing in March, Senator Lyman Hoffman told colleagues it's an issue that bubbled to the top during this year's legislative session.
1: Even though the whole state is...

0: Former Governor Bill Walker is considering another run for the state's top elected office. Walker filed a letter of intent with Alaska campaign regulators on Thursday morning. Walker says he hasn't made a final decision. The 75-year-old one-term governor says he'll make that call on the filing deadline on Monday. But he says he's, quote, most likely going to take another shot and run for governor as an independent. It would be Walker's fifth consecutive run for governor. And Walker says he wants to run to solve the state's persistent fiscal issues.
1: Alaska needs a fiscal plan. We need to have a plan that we're not drawing down on savings every year and that we have a long-term plan for the future and a stable fiscal regime rather than the ups and downs tied totally to oil.
0: Oil is no longer the largest source of Alaska's general purpose revenue. That's due in part to Walker's signature fiscal reform during his term as governor, the annual 5% draw from the permanent fund. That followed a steep drop in oil prices that resulted in Walker vetoing half of the permanent fund dividend in 2016. Oil is still a large source of state revenue, and it's by far the most volatile. Last year, before the war in Iran, senior budgeters in the legislature were warning of lean times ahead. That's despite, and to some extent because of, an ongoing surge in drilling on the North Slope. And Walker says that has to change.
1: We're seeing people leave our state, and the education system is being significantly underfunded. Our marine highway system is significantly underfunded. We're just hanging on in so many areas. We have to have a fiscal plan.
0: Walker says there are a few changes he'd like to see. He says he'd like to repeal oil tax reforms implemented just before his first term under 2013 Senate Bill 21. He wants Alaska to move to what's known as a gross tax, a tax on each barrel of oil rather than a tax on profits. And he says he'd like to see the state apply taxes to large, privately held companies that don't currently pay corporate taxes. Walker says he doesn't plan to hold large fundraisers or chase down a long list of endorsements. He intends to spend most of his time speaking to Alaskans about the need for a fiscal plan.
1: This isn't about running against anybody. It's really about bringing a fiscal plan into the dialogue during the campaigns and see what Alaskans want to do.
0: Walker is the 19th candidate to indicate they're running for governor. He says he secured a running mate in his former revenue commissioner, Randy Hoffbeck. Candidates have until 5 p.m. Monday to officially join the race. The state's first Justice Summit for Alaska's missing and murdered Indigenous people got underway on Wednesday in Anchorage with a call to push harder for healing, learning, and action. The gathering opened on an emotional note at the Dena'ina Center with a keynote speech from Abigail Echohawk, director of the Urban Indian Health Institute in Seattle. Echohawk was raised in the interior Alaska community of Copper Center and spoke about her own trauma.
2: I was 6 years old the very first time I experienced rape. Sometimes, even now, as a person who sometimes gets triggered by the work that I do, I can close my eyes and feel the pain.
0: A pain that Echohawk says almost led her to take her own life at the age of 9. At the time, she didn't know her father had contacted state troopers.
2: She knew who the perpetrator was. The conversation that happened was basically ended up like this. She's an Indian girl. We don't have the resources nor the time. Just keep him away from her.
0: Echohawk helped to lead a study that examined more than 500 cases of missing and murdered Native women. She says the findings confirmed that more than 1 in 5 cases did not exist in law enforcement databases.
2: So we actually found in this snapshot of 71 cities across the United States that the data was not there, and it was, in our minds, purposefully being held back and not being collected.
0: Echohawk says Anchorage, Fairbanks, and Juneau were included in the study. She said law enforcement cited classification methods and what they described as vulnerabilities in Native culture, explanations that Echohawk says reflect systemic racial bias. But whatever the reason, she says the lack of data has real consequences for Native communities because it limits resources for investigations, healing, and community safety.
2: This isn't a handout we're asking for. This is justice we're asking for.
0: The summit continued Thursday with breakout sessions from regional groups who discussed the status of MMIP cases in their region. The conference was organized by the Missing, Murdered Indigenous Women, Girls, and Two-Spirit Alaska Working Group. This is KYUK News. I'm Evan Erickson. Koyana for listening. Please share your news tips, comments, or suggestions. 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And stay tuned for Yuk Tun Ganam Chit.

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2: Today is Friday, fun day, May 29th, 2026. Let's take a look at KYUK's weather for Bethel and the Kusko Quim Delta today. Patchy fog before 1 p.m., otherwise partly sunny with a high near 55. Northwest wind around 5 miles per hour. Tonight, mostly cloudy with a low around 40. Northwest wind 5 to 10 miles per hour. For the lower Kusko Quim Valley today, isolated showers after 4 p.m., mostly cloudy with a high near 53, northwest wind around 5 miles per hour. Tonight, mostly cloudy with a low around 43, north wind around 5 miles per hour. And for Anchorage today, isolated showers after 1 p.m., partly sunny with a high near 56, calm wind becoming west around 5 miles per hour. Tonight, scattered showers, mostly cloudy with a low around 47, southeast wind 5 to 10 miles per hour. And for the Bethel tides, a high tide of 1.5 feet at 4 a.m. and a low tide of 0 feet at 11:15 a.m. and a high tide of 4 feet at 5 p.m. Sunrise time this morning was at 5:28 a.m. Sunset time will be at 12 a.m. Guyana Jaknak for listening to KYUK 640 a.m. Mani Mumtari Sharmi. 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Let's take a look at KYUK's Tender Drums announcements. The application period for Bethel Community Services Foundation's Mary June Pete Legacy Scholarship and the John Active Memorial Scholarship is open until June 1st, and the Bethel Registered Nurse Education Scholarship is open until June 22nd. 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

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A boy who takes his comfort in the shelter of the night and stays up until the morning just because. And somewhere in Ann Arbor there's an empty parking lot where he likes to go and look up at the moon. Ask himself where things went wrong and why he feels so caught

he's got the thing they want, but when he has them fooled, he crumbles and escapes into the night. Oh, he's got it all. He's got the life that they all said that he would want. And oh, he's got it good. So why the hell can't he start feeling like he

small espresso bar born from a family's grief is finding new success on Taos Pueblo in New Mexico. Don Butterfly Cafe just expanded to a full-service cafe, showcasing owner C.J. Bernal's culinary talent. And it's time to harvest the bulbs of a western prairie wildflower plant that remains a traditional favorite food. Those are among the topics on the menu on the next Native America Calling.

Welcome to the menu on Native America Calling. I'm Andy Murphy. In just a few years, Dawn Butterfly Cafe grew out of its tiny spot in Taos Pueblo to an extension that Taos Pueblo chef and owner C.J. Bernal helped build from the ground up. In the Northwest, a plant with an edible bulb is a traditional food staple. Once plentiful, camas is now a food some tribes are working to protect and restore. And we'll talk to the originators of the Indigenous Food Pyramid. We're back after the news.

0: is National Native News. I'm Jill Freitas. Former Democratic Alaska Congresswoman Mary Peltola visited Petersburg earlier this week in her campaign to once the incumbent U.S. Senator Dan Sullivan. Peltola addressed a group of more than 50 people at Petersburg's Alaska Native Brotherhood John Hanson Senior Hall as part of a one-hour meet-and-greet. She encouraged residents to get out and vote this year.
1: So many of the things that we are working on in Alaska just become political football for people in the lower 48 or some administration. And we're better than that. We're bigger than that. We are going to put our foot down and not be used as a political football.
0: During her speech, Peltola emphasized supporting elders, children, and addressing affordability. Peltola's campaign told KFSK she was not available for questions from local media during her visit. Local Assembly member James Valentine says Peltola made time to talk to local leaders about a wide range of issues before the event. Valentine says he spoke with her about out-migration in the region.
2: Me, as a younger Assembly member and a young, community leader, I asked her in just more of stating just my concerns about the younger generation retention in Southeast Alaska, and she's from Western Alaska, and I know she feels the same way.
0: That same day, Peltola also hosted a meet-and-greet in Wrangell on a neighboring island. This week, she visited other Southeast Alaska communities, including Ketchikan, Sitka, and will be in Haines Friday. The Senate primary takes place in August, and the general election is in November. This story was provided by KFSK's Taylor Heckart. The thick winter ice of the Yukon River has washed out to the Bering Sea, signaling the end of breakup season on the Yukon Delta. Last week, communities along the Yukon River experienced ice jam-related flooding. For some, it was among the most severe breakup impacts in recent memory. The communities of Holy Cross and Pilot Station saw water enter homes and, in some cases, cover airport runways. But as of Tuesday evening, significant ice jams close to the mouth of the Yukon gave way and the water began to recede. Mike Ottenweller is a meteorologist with the Alaska Pacific River Forecast Center. He's been a part of the River Watch team doing daily aerial surveys, tracking the Yukon River's breakup.
3: We watched the very last little bit of the ice run that was at one point 40 miles long, and maybe even if you go back a couple weeks, 90 miles long at some points. But we watched that clear out to the coastal areas and past those last villages and making its way out to the Bering Sea.
0: Overall, he says this year's Yukon River breakup trended toward dynamic and was about 5 days later than average, which was expected coming out of this year's frigid winter. Laura Havemeister with the State Department of Homeland Security and Emergency Management says

0: The State Department of Homeland Security and Emergency Management says though the flooding is receding, the recovery process is still ongoing. She points to Alaknak, which experienced flooding on some roadways.
1: We could not make it into town, unfortunately, just because of that flooding. So we're working with the city manager and with the SAR team to really understand those inundation areas.
0: From shuttling the team from the airstrip to providing on-the-ground updates, Havemeister says the state says the community aspect of the operation is a powerful one. The team concluded their aerial surveys for the 2026 Yukon River breakup on Tuesday. This story was provided by KYUK's Samantha Watson. I'm Jill Freitas.
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7: This is The Menu on Native America Calling, our regular special feature on Indigenous food news and stories. I'm your host and producer, Andy Murphy. Camas plants are topped with purple flowers around this time of year, and that means their bulbs are ready for harvest. Once an important staple for tribes, mainly in the Northwest and West, camas harvesting and cooking today is a traditional activity tied to cultural revitalization and environmental restoration. We'll learn about camas harvesting and preservation a little later in the hour. Also, the people behind a new reporting project created an Indigenous food pyramid, a Native interpretation of the federal government's dietary guidelines. We hear from a journalist with the Cultivating Culture Initiative focused on the impact of food and language on tribal sovereignty. But first, Dawn Butterfly Cafe just opened its doors in Taos Pueblo. The eatery is owned by chef and entrepreneur CJ Bernal, and the new venture is an extension of a small espresso bar he started back in 2022, and it pays homage to his sister's memory. You can join our discussions today if you give us a call at 1-800-996-2848. That's also 1-800-99-NATIVE. Joining us now from Taos Pueblo is CJ Bernal. He's the chef and owner of Dawn Butterfly Cafe. He's Taos Pueblo and Squaw First Nation. Welcome to The Menu, CJ.
8: Hi, how are you today?
7: Doing pretty good. I'm glad you could join us and take a little bit of time from your busy schedule there. I know this is a little bit in that busy hour of the lunch hour, so thank you for joining us. I want to ask about your venture. It started back in 2022 as a small espresso bar. When did you know that it was time to expand?
8: So we started the espresso bar within the historic Pueblo, our historic Pueblo, and you know we did a really good business our first year, but it always has been our goal to expand into food and a full service restaurant. So. You know, I think it was like that first year, you know, was when I made that decision to actually embark on that endeavor of building a new restaurant and, you know, having the intention of it being

0: Thank you for tuning in to The Menu on Native America Calling, our special feature on Indigenous food news and stories. I'm Andy Murphy, and I want to bring back our guest from Taos Pueblo, C.J. Bernal. C.J. is the owner and chef of Don Butterfly Cafe. C.J., you started Don Butterfly back in 2022, and that was shortly after your sister died. Can you tell us about how that tragedy and how that grief turned into inspiration for you and your family to start Don Butterfly?
1: Yes, you know, first of all, it's a very long and complicated story, but, you know, Coral, my sister Coral Bernal, we lost her unexpectedly in 2020, and we had gone through a 2-year legal process of trying to get, you know, justice for her and accountability through federal courts. Our goal is to get to a court hearing, and her case involved medical negligence upon the Indian Health Services. However, it's a very lengthy and complicated journey that you have to go through. And we were not able to get to federal court, but we made the decision as a family that we wanted to do something to honor her and something positive. And we wanted to move forward in the best way that we possibly could, which was to be able to become creative again as a family. And, you know, grieving is a very hard thing to go through. And the way we've always done that as a family is to create work, to create art, to delve and ingrain ourselves into what we do, which is art. And, you know, for me personally, it's food. And I've got a long, extensive history in working in restaurants, and I've always loved to cook. But for us, it was to look at something bigger and greater, which this is the second step in that. The main goal for us as a family is to create an art center dedicated to healing through artwork. And so there was a 3-step process involved, and one was to start the cafe at the historic village. The second one was to open a restaurant, and then our third step in this process as a family is that our long goal or hope for these two businesses is that they can create a revenue stream to fund the building of the art center. Which will be called the Coral Don Bernal Center for Arts and Literature. She was a renowned poet and a very prolific writer here in Taos. And so for us, it was really about, you know, going through metamorphosis and going through a transition as a family of working through our grief in the best way that we could, and stepping away from illegal action of things and going into more positive and creative creation for our community. And so, you know, it's been a very emotional few years for us, but we're all, you know, doing the best we can to honor her in the best way that we can. And one is to create a space where people can gather and eat food and, you know, listen to music or poetry or, you know, have events here, and to eat healthy food and make it affordable for our community and also the visitors, you know, and to, like, what we've integrated into our business as a restaurant is a workforce training model. So we're able to hire the young youth of the Pueblo or anyone really and educate them not only about the food and the culinary side of things, but also about just the work environment. You know, like, I feel like as somebody who's always worked in restaurants, it's something I keep close to my heart and as a person. And it's a very humbling industry, you know. Mm-hmm. And so, you know, it teaches young people a lot of life skills. And they get to carry that with them wherever they go off to in their lives. So, and they all, and then they get that, you know, that work history. So, you know, it's been a very positive thing for us. And I, you know that Coral's here in heart. And, you know, we're just looking forward to our next step of this restaurant getting off the ground and creating that revenue stream for us to start building that art center.
0: All right. Well, thank you so much, CJ. That sounds like a really awesome project that your family started. And thank you again for joining us and sharing about that journey. Links to Dawn Butterfly Cafe, to all of our guests on our shows, are on our website, nativeamericacalling.com, if you'd like to learn more about the guests and what they're talking about, where they're coming from. You can go to our website there. So I want to move on and go to a different discussion now, because it's camas season, and in some parts of the country, that means folks are out harvesting and cooking them. The wild purple-flowered plant has an onion-like bulb, and it readily grows mainly in the West and Northwest. But environmental changes and land boundaries now make it hard for native harvesters to find them sometimes. So if you want to join our conversation about camas, you can give us a call at 1-800-996-2848. That's 1-800-99-NATIVE. Joining us now from the Grand Ronde Reservation in Oregon is Jordan Mercier. He's the Cultural Education Coordinator for the Chalu Museum and Cultural Center. He's also a member of the Confederated Tribes of Grand Ronde. Welcome to the menu, Jordan.
2: Masi, Salush Chisan, the Slachayim, Andy, Kanawiuk, Shawash, Ili, Tilikum. Thank you. Good morning, Andy, and it's good to be here.
0: Awesome. It's good to have you on. I want to ask you about camas. Where does it grow in your community, and what else is it called?
2: Well, it grows all over the Willamette Valley in western Oregon and also just all over the Northwest. Here in Grand Ronde, on our reservation, you see it pretty much everywhere in all the fields. It likes to grow open prairies and especially areas that have been inundated with water in the winter and then dry up. It really likes that area, too.
0: All right. And what does harvesting it entail?
2: You also mentioned, you asked me what else is it called. We also call it, Lakamas, which is, in our language, that we speak here, Chinook Wawa. And we have many other languages that come from our reservation, but, that's the one that we speak today. And then we have, you know, a lot of other names for it in our Kalapuya, Molala, Chinook, Takelma, Cow Creek, Umpqua, lots of different languages here. But so we call it Lakamas. And for harvesting, we go out, and this time of year, it's raining and it's sunny, kind of mixed, you know, day to day here. So after a rain, especially, the ground's nice and soft. And there's many ways to harvest. If it's a good patch like we have here on the reservation, you can just take one of our digging sticks. We call them a mekwi. People also call them cuppins. It's basically a hardwood stick out of a yew wood or some hardwood with a handle on it. And traditionally, we put like a deer or an elk antler on there as a handle. And then you just find a flower, go next to it, and push that stick down, you know, a few inches into the ground, and then pop that bulb out. And then if it's a harder ground, some people use shovels too. But like I said, if it's a good field that's been taken care of, it shouldn't be too hard.
0: Right. Before the show today, we were talking about this, and you mentioned a couple of acres of land, land back, the tribe was focusing on. Can you talk about that couple of acres and what you learned about it over the last couple of years?
2: Right. So, you know, due to private land ownership and agricultural activity throughout our homelands, you know, it's pretty limited, our access to good camas fields. And so over the past decade or so, there was a family here in Grand Round that had had their property right off the highway. And every year I'd drive by about this time, and you'd see the camas in their field so thick that it almost looked like a lake, you know, and just looking over there all jealous, you know, and wishing that we had it. And but eventually, you know, someone from our natural resources department made contact with them, and they weren't tribal. They're just a non-native family that lived here. And they made contact with our natural resources department and negotiated a deal, and we were able to actually get that land back, and it's part of our traditional reservation that, you know, like most tribes' history, our land got stolen and sold off. And so we were able to get that land back, and for the past several years, our natural resources department's been able to go out there and do traditional burning. Fire is a big tool that we've always used here, you know, to manage our lands and enhance our foods and our plants. So they've actually been able to burn that field the last few years, and we're seeing really good results. And personally, you know, I've been digging camas for a long time, and I've never dug in a field so nice and so easy. And most people think, you know, and for my community anyway, that camas digging is extremely hard work and takes a long time, which was true, because before we had this field, you pretty much have to drive out to our closest co-managed land with the Forest Service, about 3-hour drive, and you get there, and it's all, like, mixed in with grass and stuff, so that really hard to dig in. And so it would take a lot of digging and a lot of work to get just a small amount. And what I'm finding now is I can go out there and get enough for pretty much a week, you know, in about 45 minutes. And then now my family is eating it all the time. We're able to snack on it when we're watching movies, take it on road trips to powwows and stuff, and just have it's a really awesome food to have, because it fills you up in a really good way and feels good to eat.
0: Tell us what it tastes like, and then tell us about the cooking process.
2: Sure. You know, it's a really unique flavor, but you can compare it to, like, dates or, like, cooked figs. I'd say more like a date, though. It's got a really good sweetness to it, and it actually surprises people when they eat it, because it tastes like you added sugar to it. But you can just cook it on its own, no added ingredients, and it caramelizes over a long period of time in the slow cooking process. And so what you end up with is soft, kind of like a sweet potato. And depending on how you cook it, you know, some people it turns out a little more soft, and you can also, like, dehydrate it too and make it more of a chewy, kind of like a fruit snack almost. It's really versatile, but if you cook it properly, which is the key, you'll end up with a really awesome food that you can mix and mash it up with other traditional foods like hazelnuts or tarweed seeds, different kinds of berries and stuff, and then you can dry that for later, and turns into almost like a power bar or granola bar, and then it'll be good for a long time. Like, the shelf life is extremely long. So the cooking process, though, is really low and slow. And there's a lot of different ways people do this. Traditionally, in my family, we had earth ovens that we would dig pits in the ground and put hot rocks in there and put a lot of leaves and stuff and bury it for a few days. Usually 3 to 5 days, and those teachings come from my grandpa, John B. Mose Hudson, and so a lot of our teachings were kept by him, even through our termination and relocation and kind of decimation of our community. He was one of the pillars that really was able to hold on to that knowledge and pass it down to us that we have today. But me personally, my favorite way of cooking it is in my oven in my house, and I set it to real low temperature, like 200 degrees, and I'll just leave it in there for 2 days or so, 30 to 40 hours, and depending on the air and depending on the canvas and all the different factors that I'm not really even aware of, honestly, I just know when it's done when I eat it. You know, I taste it and make sure it's tasting good, and then that's when it's done.
0: All right. I hear the tribe has a nursery, and it does include camas. Is that part of the tribe's sort of restoration work?
2: Yeah, it's a really big part of our push right now to heal our land and our people. And what they do up there at the nursery is they grow these beds of camas, and they're just packed with thousands and thousands of bulbs. And then they'll use those bulbs to do outplanting activities with our community. So there's several sites throughout our homelands in Western Oregon where we're restoring traditional lands, you know, and some of those are state parks, some of those are conservation easements with the federal government, some of them are through nonprofits, and basically we'll use our camas that we're cultivating to bring to their sites, and then we'll plant it with a long-term plan of those lands eventually being healed enough and restored enough to be gathering locations. Because, you know, our community is spread out throughout Western Oregon. You know, we have about 1,000 of our tribal members living here on the reservation, but, you know, we've got another, 1,500. I don't know the number exactly, but they're out in Portland and Salem, Eugene, you know, and Medford, Oregon. So, you know, it's kind of creating those spaces all over for people to be able to access.
0: Awesome. All right. Well, we are talking with John Mercier from the Jordan Mercier. I'm sorry about that. From the Chichelu Museum and Cultural Center. He's been working for a long time to take folks out to learn about camas, help harvest, and forward those teachings in the community. So we'll be back right after this break. 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

0: We're glad you're with us today on The Menu on Native America Calling. It's our special feature on Indigenous food sovereignty, and I'm Andy Murphy. I want to continue with our guest, Jordan Mercier from the Confederated Tribes of Grand Ronde, to talk about Camas, and then after that we'll move on to our topic about the Indigenous food pyramid. Jordan, the process for harvesting and cooking camas, I mean, like 2 to 3 days of low and slow cooking. Does that, does the fact of, you know, just how difficult it is, you know, affect how people in the community are willing to engage in this traditional food activity?
1: Yeah, I mean, I think it has been a barrier. There's several things, you know, that I think kind of get in the way of people being able to engage with it. But the thing is, though, I don't think it really is a difficult thing to do. I think it's just the mindset, you know, is sort of doesn't line up good with the current society, you know, and just how people need that instant gratification, you know. And so if you're patient, you know, and you're willing to take the time, like, it's actually not hard. You can go out, and once you know what it looks like, you can dig that up, and then setting your oven for, you know, 200 degrees and watching it, you know, for a couple of days is not really that big of a deal. But it is funny how people react to the fact that I use my oven that long. But it's
0: right.
1: It's nothing, though, honestly. And so yeah, I mean, it's that's what I do for the tribe here. I'm a cultural education coordinator, so it is my job to be able to show people that it isn't all that it sounds like. Like, it really is something you can do in your everyday life, and it will enhance your life a lot, and really connect you in ways you might not even know are possible or could happen with your culture and your ancestors.
0: Okay. And just before the break, you talked a little bit about how the tribe is working to create more access to camas for the community. But how have environmental changes, maybe even climate change, affected that access, or where and how the plant grows itself?
1: Yeah, I mean, I can't speak to that as much. We do have people that look at those kinds of factors, but just, you know, from my perspective, which is going out and digging, you know, it's doing better this year than I've seen in a long time, and so that's really great to see. And I know there's a lot of awareness, you know, in the general public about camas being a traditional food, and I think that excites anybody, including non-native people. But, you know, there's a lot of environmental factors such as pollution that we've been worried about over the years, maybe, you know, from petrochemicals, pesticides, herbicides that large farms might be using in the runoff, and camas absorbing those potentially because they are a bulb, you know. But the testing that we've been able to do has shown that, as far as I know, like, contamination is pretty low, depending on where you are in general. But there are certain places, like Superfund sites, that you have to look out for, or areas that maybe had some heavy, you know, chemical usage or spills that had happened in the past. You definitely have to be, you have to know where you're gathering. You have to know the land, which is why it's so exciting, you know, to have our own field here finally in the community, right in the center of our little valley here. And I'm able to bring our preschool, our language immersion school classrooms out, and they dig, and you see just the effects that it has on people's mental health is amazing. Because, you know, we have kids that have a lot of special needs. There's a high rate of mental illness and disorders and stuff, and these kids have, you know, behavior issues. But we find when you go out and do these kinds of activities, anything traditional, cultural, whatever it may be, that all kids respond really good to it. And then you see those behaviors go away. You see that every kid there is on an equal, you know, footing, and that, like, it's good for everybody, including the teachers. And so not only that, but then like our cook at our school, he cooks for 120 kids every day. Mm-hmm. He's getting excited about Camas, and now he's like looking at incorporating it into their food that they eat on a regular basis there. And so you just see how not only Camas, but all of our traditional activities, gathering tea, basketry materials, whatever it may be, that everybody gets behind it, including our non-Native staff and non-Native community members, and that we support and encourage that kind of advocacy, because it's not just about us, not just about our culture, it's about the plants. It's about this way of life in general that we're trying to bring back, and we need all the support that we can get.
0: Awesome. All right. I love that. Well, thank you so much, Jordan, for joining the show and helping us learn about Camas. I want to go over to our last topic here with another guest we have with us. We are going to be talking about the Indigenous food pyramid. It includes items like bison, salmon, elderberries, prickly pear, and pine nuts. And speaking of Camas, it also includes Camas, and it's by the Cultivating Culture, Indigenous Food Sovereignty and Language Project, which looks at how food and language is connected to tribal sovereignty. Joining us now from here in Albuquerque to help us talk about this project is Sean Griswold. He is a correspondent at High Country News and Native News Online. He's Laguna, Jemez, and Zuni Pueblo. Welcome to the menu, Sean.
2: Hey, I'm so happy to be here. Thanks for having me.
0: Yeah, of course. So give us some more details about the Indigenous Food Pyramid. What other foods are included in it?
2: Okay, yes. Indigenous Food Pyramid, we created this through Cultivating Culture, which is, as you mentioned, our food and language section at Native News Online. It came in January when we saw the USDA and health leaders release the new U.S. Food Pyramid, which was this inverted triangle. And it was created with a digital food pyramid that identified just items of food. So as we looked at it, the first question was, okay, number one, is Indigenous food sovereignty going to still be considered a priority policy and a principle under the federal government? We asked health secretaries the day that it came out, where is the Indigenous food sovereignty spaces in here? We were told that Indigenous food sovereignty principles are, in fact, part of the new health guidelines. So then that led us to go to the place, well, okay, where are they? And we couldn't find them. We couldn't get an answer. So that's where we ended up having to do our own work. What I did here is I collaborated with an artist that is from here. I started based out of here in New Mexico. His name is Joseph Arno. He's Blackfeet. And we wanted to paint a canvas intentionally as well, too. Like we were even positioned to possibly create an image out of AI. We decided to reject that completely and focus on a human-made canvas that we developed. And I think it was important for Joseph and I wanted to talk with him because I know that while he's based here in the Southwest, he's from tribes in other regions, and I wanted to try and provide as much of a scope as we could. The goal here was not to ultimately present like the full-on Indigenous food pyramid, this is what it is. In fact, we acknowledge that in our reporting. So, you know, we understand that it does not fully represent every tribal region or food source. We understand that the items need to be translated into traditional language, because to us, this is the beginning of a conversation. We even identified in our reporting there could be a food pyramid for individual tribes or bands. You know, many are using food with language lessons, as we just heard from your prior guest, and there could be numerous versions of this food pyramid. But what we started here, we have 27 food sources, and all these do actually line up with some of the new federal standards when it comes to nutrition, as well as priorities for what should be grown agriculturally. So our 27 food sources that we identify here, we have buffalo, salmon, sheep, elk, acorn, lilac, pinyon, dandelion, wild rice, maple, milkweed, turkey, mint, wild licorice. We put a Kota Indian tea bundle, camas, lettuce, carrots, celery, red and green chili, blue corn, beans, acorn, squash, calabacitas, huckleberry, prickly pear, and turnip.
0: Mm-hmm.
2: And that's where we started. That's the plate that we're setting here. We know, obviously, that there's going to be very specific ones for some specific regions, and that's the next phase in our reporting. We're asking people, and we're already getting responses. What can we add? How can we identify and classify some of the food sources specific to a region and potentially even translate that into a language? So our first reporting, we identified two stories that are focused on the buffalo and how the impact for buffalo curriculum and field harvesting has been helping with student success on the Wind River Reservation. Student attendance records have more than doubled just from the and it's, some of it is being tied to the inclusion and creation of new buffalo curriculum for elementary, middle, and high school students on Wind River.
0: Mm-hmm.
2: And our next story is going to be looking at Pacific Northwest fish diet, because if we were to look at a food pyramid for salmon people, fish people, we are told that the majority of their diet, more than 50%, could be constituted of just fish. So that's going to be our first, like, deep dive into a regional specific place. And we hope to kind of do that as much as possible. To us, this is a roadmap to how we can cover indigenous food sovereignty in a way that I think your show demonstrates really well.
0: Right, right. And I was looking at the project online on Native News Online, and there are a lot of articles that are connected to this project, Cultivating Culture, and they're all connected to the land. They're all connected to, of course, food and different policies that impact food. How would you suggest one sort of navigate going through some of these articles on the website here?
2: Yeah, best thing, if you're at nativenewsonline.net, you can look up Cultivating Culture. You can email me directly, and I'm happy to share my contact information. But we have a newsletter. We send it out twice a week with news items and articles that we've worked either with our own independent reporting or in collaboration with some of our publication partners. You mentioned High Country News. That's another space that's doing incredible work on this general topic. We've also partnered with places like ICT, as well as some of the state's newsroom organizations that's looking at it as from a policy perspective. So people can find it there. Just visit the website. You can see all the reporting. Even in within the introduction for our indigenous food pyramid, where you can see the image itself, the landing page has all of the articles that we published. We started this project last year, and when we published this about 10 days ago, we identified, like, oh, not only is this going to, like, help us envision what we're doing in the future, but it's actually really tied to so much of the reporting we've been doing for a year. And that reporting includes interviews where we actually did interview the Health Human Services Secretary, Robert F. Kennedy Jr., on the Nez Perce Reservations, where he did tell us last year on the record that he does fully support indigenous food sovereignty. Now it's on us to kind of hold him to the fire as to what that is that – terms of supporting it with words, with policy, with funding, sometimes just leaving it alone might be what some local communities are doing. So we have reporting on that. We have reporting on how food insecurity is also paramount to this. We've identified food baskets built for people with traditional food items in places like Zuni Pueblo and Wind River. And then one of the biggest things we're also following is this massive land management conflict that might be making it to the Supreme Court with an issue of how the five civilized tribes in Oklahoma are trying to have, access their hunting rights, and it's creating some legal parameters over tribal sovereignty with the state of Oklahoma. And then, of course, the Native-owned restaurant spaces. Like, there's so much positive spaces, like your first guest mentioned, where people, Native people, are identifying food sources and food business practices as a way to heal through their own personal struggle or even community healing. So we have so much of that we're just going to continue to showcase and promote and show off, and just happy and excited to share more of it too.
0: Right, right. And what do you hope this all adds up to?
2: You know, I think a lot of it is when we started the project, the Indigenous Food Pyramid, or Indigenous Food Sovereignty topic itself, when we walked into it, we recognized that there's an incredibly broad approach to this. And in fact, there's too many definitions, and not too many, there's multiple definitions,
0: mm-hmm.
2: and each definition sometimes can conflict. So our goal here is ultimately to try and define some of these pathways, show where shared knowledge and shared understanding of these principles in food, how they're impacted by not only indigenous and tribal lifeways, but how those are also tied directly to the overall impact and growth of what people are, how tribes and communities are growing themselves through self-determination and sovereignty. So it allows us to also identify that through some guardrails and also understand what's real and what's not real in terms of putting some scrutiny to places and people and programs and organizations that are saying they're doing indigenous food sovereignty programs. Well, show us. What does that look like? And your show is another example as to how that can be done. So in a lot of ways, we're not really reinventing the wheel. We're just trying to do more of the quality and good reporting that's already out there and provide some quality, accountable journalism to it. I think that's the thing that I think this space could really use is quality journalists. And also food writing is something that is just speaks to a lot of people. And so this is another great way to express and show what community and what tribal nations are doing.
0: All right. Well, we're going to be winding down the hour here in just a couple moments, but what are you working on a food story right now to add to the project?
2: So one of the things that we're immediately coming out of this and in our introduction to this story is that the Supplemental Nutritional Assistance Program identified several foods that added new staple foods. And staple foods are the ones that people can use to purchase, that they can use their SNAP benefits to purchase. Staple foods are also identified by the USDA as what's important for agricultural policies and principles. You're talking agricultural scale growth. And so some of the items that are on that were now approved on this include traditional foods. It is now in the Federal Register that the USDA says traditional foods are important to a nutritional health value. And they identify some of those as bison, salmon, blue corn, and cherries. Now, there's also a line there that then does allow for regional and tribal spaces to then request more traditional foods to be added to these staple foods list. Okay. So our reporting now is going to be like, well, what's that process? What are those staple foods? And how can tribes, what can they do to ensure that their regional space also reaches into this spot where not only does it have full tribal and community support, but now it's also reaching at a place where the federal government is now going to offer it some protection, possible investments. Okay. And I think, whoa, this all back in the fabric of tribal sovereignty.
0: All right. Thank you, Sean, for joining the show. I also want to say thank you to our other guests we heard from, CJ Bernal and Jordan Mercier.
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0: Hello, good morning, everyone. Welcome to Talkline. I'm Diane McGachran, and with me today doing the booth work and taking your calls is Gabby.
1: Hello.
0: Okay. Some people are too shy. Very shy. But you're not that shy, are you?
1: Not behind a microphone and in the radio booth. You know, get me out in public and yeah. I hide, but...
0: Yes, so it's May 29th today, and we have kind of an overcast day, but my understanding is next week we're going to have maybe some temperatures in the 60s, 70, which seems a touch early for that level of warmth. But anyway, I'm going to give out the numbers here, and as you know, we like to hear from you, your calls and emails. That kind of makes our show, and our numbers are 907-543-5985 and 543-2756. 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You can be anonymous for your calls and emails too. And we're also on TV 17.4, right?
1: And 15.4.
0: Oh, 17.4 and 15.4. So anyway, if you want to have your TV on in the background while you're listening to Talkline, that would be fine. And I'll see if I have some Tundra announcements. Tundra drums. Okay. So I have a quick Tundra announcement. The application period for Bethel Community Services Foundation's Mary Pete Legacy Scholarship and John Active Memorial Scholarship is open until June 1st, and the Bethel Registered Nurse Education Scholarship is open until June 22nd. 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Oh, BC, it's hard giving emails over the air. BCSFoundation.org. There's a scholarship tag there, tab you can hit, and you'll get that. And then the weather for the Kuskokwim Delta today: a slight chance of showers after 4 p.m. Areas of fog before 1 p.m. Otherwise, pretty sunny with a high near 58. Wow. And Saturday, it'll be mostly sunny with a high near 61. Oh, my. See, I held back on planting my starts. But now, I'm wondering if I should try to get some out there. Lower Kuskokwim Valley, today it's a slight chance of showers and thunderstorms after 4 p.m. Mostly cloudy with a high near 57. And tomorrow, mostly sunny with a high near 61. Calm, wind becoming northwest around 5 miles per hour. Okay. That's Lower Kuskokwim Valley. And, we don't have, like, if you have Tundra Drum announcements, you're welcome to call in with those. We don't have any others listed on the sheet. And playing at our movie theater is Mandalorian. What's Mandalorian and
1: Grogu.

0: Mandalorian and...
1: And Grogu.
0: That adorable little big-eared thing, character. That's playing at the theater. And the other movie playing is called Back Rooms. And it got really good reviews. It's like a science fiction horror movie, psychological, I think, horror movie. And so that's actually supposed to be really good. So that's Star Wars, also good, and Back Rooms. I kind of get amazed sometimes the way we get first-run movies. That's really quite nice. So... There's a lot of interesting news at the KYUK website, that the YK is going to double the capacity of the YK Elders Home, which is really nice. So they'll go from 18 beds to 36 beds, and they're going to expand, of course, the building for that. I'm not sure when that starts. Maybe it starts this summer. And I think all of our breakup is done and seemed like it was in this area a little calmer breakup than other times. So, anyway, that is some of the news. excuse me. that you can listen to at KYUK. And yeah, so. Be good to hear from you.
1: Are you going to go see The Mandalorian or the new horror movie?
0: Well, I'm leaving for Michigan tonight. There's a project I work on, PC Cares, which is a community-based suicide prevention model. And I usually train my students in this, but there's some tribes in Michigan that caught wind of this project and they really like it. So I have colleagues at the University of Michigan, especially like Lisa Wexler and Elizabeth and Angel. And so we're all, and then Josie Garney from Teller is going to come also, and then another colleague of ours in Homer, and we're all going to do the training for the week. I'll be in Ann Arbor and then come back June 10th. Yeah, that's it. I'm not going to do any other kind of trips. Are you going anywhere?
1: Not this summer. I think I'll be in town most of the summer. Maybe a trip to Anchorage here and there, but, you know, a lot to do also. I'm directing a play. So.
0: Oh, are you the director? Oh, my God.
1: I'm, like, so nervous. We have our first rehearsal on Monday, and I've never done it before, but it's been, like, a lifelong dream to do directing stuff, and so...
0: Oh, that is wonderful. It'll be fine, especially the first day. You know, everyone's kind of nervous.
1: Yeah.
0: Just reading through lines.
1: And we, like, have a great cast. And
0: Who are some of the people who got casted?
1: We have a caller. So.
0: Oh, go ahead and take that call. All right, we're going to take a call. And let's see. I'm going to go back and see if there's an email. Yeah, so we have a quick email. Ute Basketball Association hosting Messenger Tournament right now, and there are about 60 teams. What an amazing project that's been. Anyway, that's going on now, I believe, at BRHS. Anyway, we have a caller, Eddie from Akiachuk. Good morning, Eddie.
2: Good morning, Diane. How are you been?
0: I'm good. How are you?
2: I'm pretty good, doing fine. That boy came in from Kipnet Quarter Inc. To try to look into trouble. When my daughter, his parents and listen to the parents right now. And the mom and dad and both of them can listen. My daughter, she's 19 years old. That boy is 39 years old. That cop, his mother. He tried to not help him. He talked to him. My daughter, she's 19 years old. That boy is 39 years old.
0: Right. So, Eddie, it sounds like you should talk to, like, the families and stuff and...

0: I'm not sure.
1: Yeah, I can like it that way, you know.
0: Mm-hmm.
1: This cop's too, he can help us in the curfew, 9 o'clock, 9 o'clock curfew, 10 o'clock curfew. Everybody can curfew in the evening. And then 10 o'clock and 9 o'clock in the curfew, and cops, you can listen to cops and listen to cops right now. You guys are, we're told evening, we're told 9 o'clock curfew, 10 o'clock curfew. Your parents, mom and dad, you let them go home to evening, like evening, mm-hmm. Let them go home. Last time my daughter, she tried to knock to my daughter, his mom, she wanted to open it. I let them sleep over here, my house over here. So I'm glad this has come. Okay, thank you very much, Diane. Thank you.
0: All right, Eddie. Thank you. Have a good day. All right.
1: You too.
0: We're going to go to an anonymous caller. Thank you for calling. Anonymous.
2: Hi, Diane.
0: Oh, hi.
2: Oh, hi.
0: I recognize your voice.
2: How are you doing?
0: How are you doing?
2: I'm doing.
0: Instead of Miss Anonymous, I'm going to call you Miss Mischief.
2: Okay. Well, I would like to share something with you.
0: Mm.
2: Yes. While I was on my way to Anchorage, I spent the weekend in Bethel, and you never answered me. Graduation weekend. I was there the whole weekend.
0: Are you? Come on. I don't remember
2: I was. Ask my sister. I didn't call you. I wanted to see you.
0: Well, you didn't. You didn't let me know you were here.
2: I didn't, but...
0: Oh, so you're going to blame me anyway.
2: Yeah, because you never ride around and I didn't bump into you. I usually see your car out on the tundra, but I didn't see it.
0: That's right. I'm usually out at old BIA and other places, yeah.
2: I was wondering if you were talking about me to your phone.
0: Yes, I was.
2: No, what did you say?
0: I'm kidding. No, I wasn't.
2: And then on my way home after my daughter's appointment, we spent one night there, but it was only one night.
0: Oh, okay. Okay.
2: Yeah.
0: Well, how are you doing otherwise?
2: I'm doing good. We got no more ice on the river. I woke up with a bad cold today.
0: You have ice on your river now?
2: We had.
0: Oh, wow. Okay.
2: It's been 3 days since, or 3.5 days since it, or... 3.5 days since it moved.
0: Oh, okay.
2: Yeah. Really lots of ice and really lots of wood.
0: Wow.
2: You should come out and visit me.
0: I've been out to your anonymous village.
2: Oh.
0: A long time ago, yeah.
2: You did?
0: Yeah, it's beautiful because it's right near the water.
2: How come I didn't see you then?
0: Because I hid from you. I didn't know you at the time. This is This is when I was still a school social worker.
2: Oh.
0: Uh-huh.
2: Before you became a teacher?
0: Yeah. Yeah.
2: How's Esther?
0: She's good. She's really good. I just talked to Esther, actually.
2: Well, that's good.
0: Yeah, we're having a good time, so.
2: Give her a hug and say, tell her it's from me and tell her it's hi.
0: I will, Miss Mischief.
2: Fuck off and not just...
0: Okay.
2: And then, and Bubbles, and Nastasia.
0: Oh, the whole crew.
2: Yeah. I saw Father Michael and Joya on graduation night. And Nikolai. I saw Joseph got graduated.
0: Mm-hmm.
2: Leanne's brother.
0: Yes, he did. That was really nice.
2: First time I go to a really big graduate. Well, I graduated in Palmer. But really still a big school.
0: Mm-hmm. Yeah.
2: Yeah.
0: But you went to the KUC graduation.
2: Oh, yeah, that was the best mm-hmm. because you were my teacher.
0: That was really very nice.
2: Yeah.
0: Yeah. It's always really, really good. So I'm really glad you called. Thank you. And
2: I finally got the chance to.
0: I know, and you sound very comfortable, so very easy.
2: I was so bored last weekend because I didn't wake up early enough to call you.
0: Oh, I didn't do talk line last Friday. I had my Hume's associate degree cohort in town, so I didn't.
2: Oh.
0: I couldn't do talk line.
2: Okay. Well, yeah. Congratulations.
0: Yeah. So we're got a summer class we're doing. So.
2: Yeah. Uh huh. Maybe I'll text you sometime.
0: Always. Go ahead.
2: Always. Okay.
0: Somewhat always.
2: Somewhat always.
0: Sometimes always.
2: Hattie said she wanted to say hi to you, but I don't know where she is.
0: Oh, okay. Well, tell her I said hi back. I'm glad you two are working together.
2: Love and miss you, teacher.
0: Okay. I'll look forward to your text messages.
2: Okay, bye.
0: Okay, bye. Okay. Former student with the Rural Human Service Program. We have, there's about 23 people in the Humes program, or in the RHS program. But anyway, what were you going to say, Gabby, before about the play?
3: Oh, were we talking about the cast?
0: Like, who got cast in it?
3: Yeah, so Samantha Watson of KOUK is cast in it.
0: Awesome.
3: We have Sundy Scott.
0: Mm-hmm.
3: And who else do we have? Amy Hendricks, Natasha Hanna, and a few other people. Who
0: now, have you done something like to prepare yourself to be a director? Have you Googled how to be a director? And gotten tips? Or?
3: There's a book that someone was going to pass along to me that I'm going to read. I've been watching the last few plays that BAG has done for Midsummer, Taylor and Sunny directed, and then for the radio play it was Michaela and Mary Kate, and I've been watching them and getting some tips and tricks. And
0: excellent.
3: You know, we have a lot of expertise on our board, and they're all helping me a lot.
0: I know that. They've done, like, last summer, Summer Night's Dream. That one was really good. Oh, you have a call? Okay, go for it. We have a quick... Let me just correct myself. The basketball tournament is at Ayaprin, Gladys, and high school games going on at all three schools. Okay, so BRHS, Ayaprin, Gladys. They 60 teams... That's really fun. So that's quite the weekend. Shout out to Warren, who works on that. Sometimes calls in and gives us updates. And, yeah, I really appreciate that. So we have another caller calling in. I'll give out the numbers again real quick. 543-5985, 543-2756. You can also call 800-995-8954, and you can email us at radio@kyuk.org. All right, Lauren from Bethel, good morning. Thank you for calling.
4: Hi, good morning.
0: Good morning.
4: This is Lauren Koenig. I'm with BVESA, the Bethel Volunteer Emergency Services Association.
0: Oh, yeah.
4: And I'm just calling to let everyone know about Bethel Bikes. We have started doing that last Saturday. This Saturday, we will be doing the community bike ride along with a barbecue at 3 p.m. And Bethel Bikes is at 2 p.m.
0: Oh, and so everyone meets at the fire station?
4: Yes.
0: Okay.
4: And it's a great opportunity for kids to stay active and... biking with their friends.
0: Yeah, where's the barbecue?
4: It will be at the fire station right after the bike ride at 3 p.m.
0: Okay, and are they biking up on the road, or where's the trail there, or whatever? Yeah.
4: We change it up every now and then. Last Saturday, we did go through City Sub and then back to the fire station, going on to Osage Street.
0: Oh,
4: and we do bike raffles, thanks to the sponsors. We will try to do a bike giveaway every weekend,
0: wow,
4: weather permitting.
0: Nice. Who's donating the bikes?
4: VFW Auxiliary.
0: Oh, wow. Good.
4: And we also have Bethel Bikes t-shirts that are available to purchase for $20. They're bright and fun, visible for the kiddos.
0: Isn't that awesome? Wow. I've the past couple of Saturdays, I've driven by, see all the kids on their bikes. It's just really awesome to see young people, especially just out and about, biking or walking or playing around. So thanks for offering that.
4: Yeah, it is such a good program to see all the happy kids. Last year, we taught a couple of kids how to ride a bike.
0: Oh, for the first time.
4: Also, yeah.
0: Oh,
4: yeah.
0: That's so nice.
4: It's very sweet. Yeah, I just wanted to comment about Bethel Bikes tomorrow, followed by a barbecue. Hopefully it will be nice out.
0: I think it's going to be nice. It'll be okay. Yeah. Cool.
4: Okay.
0: All right. Well, thank you, Lauren, for calling and telling us about that.
4: Yeah, thank you.
0: You're welcome.
4: Have a good day.
0: Yeah, you too. Okay. Now we're going to go to Henry from Kasigluk. Hello, Henry. Good morning.
5: Hey, Diane.
0: How are you?
5: I'm doing okay.
0: Yeah?
5: Yeah. Just went over there to Bethel. I think that was on Wednesday.
0: Oh, you were in Bethel. Okay.
5: Yeah. I went by boat instead of by plane. I tried to go walking for an eye clinic, but they quit doing that, so... They make me an appointment for July. Oh, I think they changed the policies.
0: Oh, what changes did they make?
5: For a walk-in.
0: Mm-hmm.
5: Instead of making an appointment, we try to go there for an eye clinic. So, I think they changed the policies. Instead of walking in, gotta make appointment first.
0: Mhm. Oh, you can't just walk in.
5: Yeah.
0: Right. Yeah.
5: Yeah. When we went over there to Bethel, there was no ice all the way. Hmm. Then when we were coming back, we seen some. Pile of small ice.
0: Mm-hmm.
5: Small ices.
0: Oh, you boated back and forth.
5: Yeah.
0: Mm-hmm. Wow. Did you, have you caught any birds or anything like that?
5: We're waiting for the ice to go away that goes towards coast area to Nelson Island. There's still lots of ice going towards that way.
0: Oh, okay. Yeah, I thought that everything had been kind of finished, but I guess there's still a little bit going on.
5: Yeah.
0: But,
5: there's lots of snow during winter, that is why then it was pretty cold.
0: Okay, well, I hope you have, some nice sunshine this coming week, because the weather's going to be a lot warmer than today, so that'll be nice.
5: Yeah, I hope by next week some of it still got snow and ice.
0: Mm-hmm.
5: It's
0: cool.
5: Taking time to float.
0: Yeah. Yeah, it is. All right, Henry. Well, I have another caller here, so I wish you a really good day, and it's really nice to hear from you.
5: Okay. I'll call again next time.
0: Sure.
5: I say hi to my cousins and say good morning to them, even to you and your co-worker.
0: Gabby,
5: I say hi to Gabby, too.
0: Okay, awesome. Well, thank you, Henry.
5: Good morning.
0: Good morning. Okay, we're going to go to Russ from Chilista. Hello, Russ.
6: Hello.
0: Hi.
6: Hey, Oh, Ariane, how you doing today?
0: I'm good. You're on the air, and I won't ask if you're the new Tom. Like I usually, because Tom from Chalista usually calls, but I guess Russ is doing it today.
6: That's right. How are you doing today?
0: I'm good. Yeah, it's a nice Friday. How are you doing?
6: I'm doing good. I just wanted to give Chalista shareholders a heads up that we have our final voting deadline. Yes, our annual meeting voting season is coming to an end. And this coming Monday at 5 o'clock is our final voting deadline in which shareholders can vote online on chalistavote.com. And if they do vote online, we have about 10 prizes totaling about $17,000.
0: Wow.
6: Total. The highest one that we have will be a $5,000 first prize for voting online, randomly selected by our Inspector of Elections, which is Ceramic Hightower. They're also the company who does the random drawing for the proxy prizes, and they process our the whole voting system and that whole process that we have.
0: Mm-hmm.
6: And then this is all leading up to our annual meeting of shareholders, which is going to be on June 5th, the following Friday, or from today, mm-hmm. a week from today, Friday. And that'll be at 1 o'clock in Bethel at Ayapun Litnavik School Gymnasium. And that's open for Chalista shareholders on that day.
0: Okay, that's
6: so
0: nice.
6: I just wanted to give shareholders one last reminder that we're finishing up our annual meeting voting season, and they can vote on chalistavote.com. And they can, of course, they can give us a call if they need any assistance,
0: mm-hmm.
6: or they can call Ceramic Hightower. They can find more information on Chalista Corporation's Facebook page or our website.
0: Now, do you happen to know how it's been going? Like, are people getting online and voting? Do you see good numbers of people who are participating?
6: Yeah. We've seen about 9 out of 10 people voting online. So the number
0: okay.
6: keeps going up.
0: Oh, good.
6: And yeah, we do still get paper proxies, and I think we're pretty set for the upcoming annual meeting.
0: Mm-hmm.
6: We had our second deadline pass, and we're about to get that announcement out. You know, it's a process of, you know, receiving the information back from our Inspector of Elections once they've processed all of those paper proxies and everything connected to the voting. But we should be able to see who the next round of proxy winners are by checking our Facebook and going to our website.
0: Cool. Okay, good. Well, thanks for calling, Russ. I hope you have a good weekend, too.
6: All right. Thanks, Dan. Take care.
0: You too. Okay. Bye.
6: All right. Bye now.
0: All right, so I think do we have our break yet or not quite yet? 1 minute? Okay. I don't know if you knew this about me, Gabby, but my first year of college, I was at Virginia Commonwealth University's School of Theater.
3: I didn't know that.
0: I was an acting major.
3: And did you continue into...
0: Well, I didn't know how to pay for anything, and so I dropped out after my first year, but I was in high school plays, and...
3: Why don't you come to auditions?
0: I know. I was so close to this one because I thought, I think I could, like, pull this off. But, you know, like, time-wise, if I got cast. I mean, who knows if I would get cast. But so I got it in the back of my head. I'd really love to do it at some point. Yeah.
3: You know, I feel like BAG is just going to continue to grow as we, like...
0: I hope so.
3: ...get more people involved. Every show that we've done, and we've only done, like, 4, including the radio plays,
0: yeah.
3: We've had new people. Like, it hasn't been the same group of people. It's really exciting for this play. Not
0: yeah.
3: a single board member was cast because we had enough people to cast. It's a small show. It's like 8 people.
0: Yeah.
3: But we had enough people to cast everyone, and I know board members wanted to be in it, but, like, we didn't have to have anyone.
0: Cause yeah.
3: The community came out, and they...
0: See, I think that's awesome.
3: Yeah.
0: I'd love to do a radio play, too. Yeah. That's neat. Okay, good. Well, we're going to go to our 2-minute station break. We welcome everyone to come back and hope to hear from you in the last half hour. All right.

0: Hi, this is Norman Jaffe from Bethel Search and Rescue. Why is to stay on the snow machine trail or the ice road and be wary of all single tracks? Just because one person made it doesn't mean you will. 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

0: Hi, good afternoon, morning. Okay, welcome back. We have Yvonne from Bethel. Good morning, Yvonne.
1: Good morning, both of you.
0: Good morning.
1: Good morning, all of this. Genuine hair and smelt with it.
0: Yeah.
1: And break up on the Yukon, ice is flowing. So, last week my wife on social media showed me the trawlers out in the Bering Sea. And that was a concern, big concern. What they're there for? I thought we had a 200-mile buffer zone created by the late Senator Ted Stevens. You can't see 200 miles out with the naked eye. That's from past Aniak, from Bethel past Aniak. Can't see that far, so what they're doing close to the coastline. Where's the federal sufficient board? If it's fact and true, if they're seeing trawlers out there, that's a big concern. All I'm hearing on these restrictions for the Yukon people, that's only I heard there, and that's her on the Kuskokwim. All the coastal villages, Black River, the one that fishing Black River, Hooper Bay stamming, stupid 4-inch whitefish net, 60 feet. They should have, those red flags should be up and they should be investigating that and keep them away from that 200-mile buffer zone. What they're here for, intercept the herring fish and salmon? That herring fish an important sufficient food source for the coastal villages. They're waiting on them. And their sufficient rights should be first. If it's fact, they should be investigating that. Instead of hell-bent on giving us restrictions on the Yukon and Kuskokwim and Arctic. That's their job. It's in writing, black and white, to protect our sufficient fishing and hunting rights and gathering. But anyway, my opinion on kids staying out late, they deserve that. They're on vacation. Give them a break for while.
0: Okay, you're the first person I've heard let them stay out late. It's summer.
1: They're on vacation, but that's my opinion. I got grandkids. I let them stay out.
0: Oh, my gosh. When you were a kid, did you have some freedom like that?
1: Hell, my dad let us go sleep 8:30 p.m.
0: He'd
1: come and round us up.
0: 8:30. Oh, my gosh. Okay.
1: Yeah, but we'll have to be concerned about that. That's my opinion on staying up late and give them a break.
0: Well, you know, it does stay daylight much longer, so it's not like they're out at the dark.
1: Yeah, and I've been out in the boat. I see the damage from typhoon along above Bethel.
0: Yeah.
1: I see smoke houses and fish racks. Some are gone.
0: Oh, well.
1: And they need to have, I believe they need to go check their fish camps.
0: Yeah.
1: I try and inform the fish and game here and to give us a break and open us up 24 hours. We're not even ready at this. Even down the river, I see damage done. So
0: it's hard to imagine, how free you used to be able to be as a fish, hunt, do whatever, and it would never make sense to have, open and closure days, but now you have control over how you subsistence, which is hard.
1: The moment the ice goes out, Dad would set nets, and they would gather all species of fish.
0: Mm-hmm.
1: Not over harvest, only what we need.
0: Right.
1: They already have that state of mind to make it through the winter.
0: Right.
1: To put away food to sustain us.
0: Mm-hmm.
1: Mom and Dad smell. Gee, king salmon, they do were first ones, and then the chums and reds, mm-hmm. then the silvers. They put away and smoke all of them.
0: Wow.
1: They plan ahead, and that's the way it was.
0: Weren't the king salmon larger back then?
1: Yep, we used king salmon nets, 8.5 to...
0: Whoa.
1: They were monsters. They were, my dad, the dog family dog team, he would give them a backbone a day in the winter time.
0: Uh-huh.
1: They would wiggle 4 feet to over 4 feet too.
0: Wow. Wow.
1: I think they have a state of mind, a commercial fishing state of mind. We're going to go out and fill up our boat and... I used to be like that, commercial fishing.
0: Mm-hmm.
1: To make money, I fill up the boat. But subsistence, that was different. We get what we can and we try to beat the... It's rainy weather here, and before the blue flies came.
0: Mm-hmm.
1: That was the king salmon, and those were the main source of food. We had it every day growing up. That was always on our dinner table. Morning, lunch, dinner.
0: Mm-hmm.
1: Even that smoked dried fish, king salmon. Well, the
0: nice.
1: Mom and Dad used to all species of fish.
0: Yeah.
1: Yeah, well,
0: that was amazing.
1: Yeah, another big threat is that Donald Goldman.
0: Yeah.
1: The smelts are coming.
0: Yeah.
1: It's not open yet. Big threat. Yeah, three of them. The dam, if it opened up, that dam's a threat.
0: Mm-hmm.
1: Breaking all that poison and tailings and everything. Cyanide port.
0: Mm-hmm.
1: Barge activity. There's already erosion taking place, I see.
0: Mm-hmm.
1: All over.
0: Mm-hmm. Yeah.
1: That those three are that mind a threat to our very existence here on the Kotuku. Even all the way out to the coast. If the dam breaks.
0: Mm-hmm. Yeah.
1: Okay.
0: Well, you touched on quite a bit there, Yvonne. Thank you.
1: Yeah, well,
0: I'm glad to hear from you.
1: Have a safe weekend and be aware of the kids. They're out and about now, and watch your speed limit with your vehicles and four-wheelers. And
0: yeah.
1: If you're out boating, there's still wood and everything out there, even the wood sticking out of the water. So
0: mm-hmm.
1: wear your PFDs.
0: Mm-hmm.
1: And be safe and avoid alcohol and drugs.
0: Yeah.
1: Okay.
0: Okay. Thanks, Yvonne.
1: Good
0: morning.
1: Good Friday.
0: You too. All right. Good morning. All right. We really appreciate your calls and your emails. I have another quick email. Hardaway Learning with Derek Moore is at BRHS Art Room right now until noon. This is also a Ute Basketball Association event. Is Derek Moore a basketball player? I don't know who Derek Moore is. I think it's like a meet and greet. I'm not sure what Hardaway Learning is either. But anyway, that's happening at the BRHS Art Room until noon. Okay. So thank you for sending that in. And our numbers again are 543-5985-543-2756. You can also call 800-995-8954, and you can email us at radio@kyuk.org. As you know, you can be anonymous for your calls and your emails. And luckily, we have an easy email for sending emails, an easy web address. And we have another caller coming in. So again, those movies are the Star Wars movie, The Mandalorian, and Back Rooms, which is a science fiction scary movie. And then the Star Wars movies. Just so there's two good movies there. And I think this weekend will be the last for the Mandalorian movie, because usually they're here for 2 weeks. So this is the second week for that movie. So if you want to make sure you catch that, that would be good. So I've been out doing my tundra walks. I see the woolly lousewort is starting to emerge. That's going to be a tundra flower that'll be blooming in a couple of weeks. And also dwarf azaleas, and that's a teeny tiny pink flower, and there's usually lots of them, like a little bath mat kind of size, and they'll be like just covered teeny tiny pink flowers. And I saw the blossoms for that the other day, so and also in a couple weeks they're going to start blooming, which is great. We're going to go to Bonnie from Anchorage. Hello, Bonnie. Hi, Bonnie. You're on talk line.
2: Oh, good morning.
0: Hi.
2: Thank you.
0: Yeah, good morning.
2: Hi, I'm just calling from Anchorage. This is Bonnie Gregory. Jingakago Ataka Jingler Jingler Hook Anakasu Anakak Katnakmul Hook. Koyanak Fat Agayunikayluta. I just want to say I'm calling because I just want to applaud the evacuees from Kipnik and Kipnik and Quigg. I've seen them be so resilient. They're getting their certifications. They're going to school. They're graduating. And my mom's from Kipnik, so, and I used to go to Quigg all the time for Slavic, and my mom sent me to Kipnik in the summer times. So my heart is very, you know, connected. But I see them here, and they're just resilient. They have jobs now. They have vehicles. And it's so good to see, you know, mm-hmm. even though with the tragedy they experienced, they're making it. And my heart has been so happy to see them. And of course they're going to have their, you know, reminders of sensory and stuff like that, but they're thriving. Mm-hmm. They're breathing. They're making it, and they got their driver's license. I mean, they've acclimated to the city. And as a legacy from Kipnik, mm-hmm. and my legacy from Quigg, you know, always staying with Paula and Kenny and Jawiak. Winter time for my birthdays. All of these are embedded in me. And I'm just really amazed at our people, that no matter what we go through, even with these all these things we are forced to be, you know,
0: mm-hmm.
2: done to our people, regardless of that, we have a quiet confidence and a humility that makes us go forward. And regardless of all the trauma, we thrive, we move, mm-hmm. we change, we grow. And I'm just really, I just want to give a shout out to the people from Quigg and Kipnik. And even they were in our school. I've seen thriving happen there too, with College Gate. Took a big, mm-hmm. big chunk of the students, and they, you know, got awards. It's on the website for the typhoon, and how our staff were so wonderful in transitioning them to acclimate to the city. You know, it was very hard from just tundra and from going to the being citified and acclimating, you know, buses, streets, cars, lights.
0: Yeah.
2: That's
0: a lot. Yes. Yes.
2: And you know, from just boom. But I'm just so proud of them. And so excited that they got cars and they're driving and they're thriving. I just wanted to give a big shout out to them and to show that regardless of what life gives, we have that human nature to thrive, mm-hmm. to get back up. And that's so amazing. And there was so much support here in Anchorage. Mm. So I'm just really happy for them. My heart has grown three times bigger for them.
0: Well, Bonnie, you put everything so beautifully. And I hope there are people from Kipnuk who are listening to Talkline and they can hear the respect you have for what they've been through and how they're surviving and continuing to go forward. But I would imagine the challenge, like you say, like streets and lights and going outside and not seeing anyone you know, which would be so alarming, you know, because in the village you know everyone. But in Anchorage you can't know everyone you're running into.
2: Yeah, it's so amazing, too. Our mom used to take us to Quigg to go egg hunting. And such wonderful memories with Nasak and Bebek and just those wonderful memories of going Quigg for egg hunting was something that, you know, it's in the pages of our hearts forever. And it was really excellent to see the fish and game give the evacuees eggs.
0: Oh.
2: They were. I know, isn't that so radical? That's so radical.
0: Well, and I think we know what that means. I don't know if anyone in the lower 48 would quite get it, but it's like, wow, that's nice.
2: Well, they have stores to go get eggs, right? But yeah. That was our store, going egg hunting with a waterfowl. And heck, we're like the biggest wildlife refuge in Alaska because of all the lakes,
0: mm-hmm.
2: and all the birds coming, right?
0: Yep.
2: So, they were just happy. They had photos of them, and they had all these wonderful wild eggs.
0: Wow. I love that. Okay.
2: I know.
0: Very nice.
2: Isn't it like they, right? They accommodated our people. And
0: yes, in the right way.
2: It's not, right. And, you know, the food, I don't know if people really understand the dynamics of food that we get from the land,
0: mm-hmm.
2: because it feeds our emotions, our mm-hmm. mind, our soul, and our body. And every time we have our food from the land, it just blesses us on all levels, mm-hmm. and it makes us belong. It makes us belong and secure because that's from the land.
0: Yeah.
2: And it makes us, our identity stays intact. And it may be like hard to grasp in the Western civilization, but to indigenous, when we have our food from the land, it sustains every level, our mind, soul, body,
0: mm-hmm.
2: Our spirit, and it makes us belong.
0: I know.
2: It makes us secure, right?
0: Beautiful way to put it.
2: It brings healing too. So I was so fortunate to be brought up in a native home where my mom and dad would take us out of school and we'd go egg hunting, and of course dad would catch his birds, and of course I know it sounds kind of bizarre, but you know, Thanksgiving and Christmas time we had crane and swan. Mm. That was our turkey. So anyway,
0: yes.
2: But of course mom would have her linen and her china from Japan, our dishes, and of course her silver stuff and
0: mm-hmm.
2: and her candles. She was so Western, even though we were brought up native, you know.
0: Mm-hmm.
2: She acclimated. Of course, we had all those beautiful essentials, and we had manners too, you know, please pass the salt. And of course we're throwing the green peas under the table, but you know, that was good.
0: You're not the only child that did that, I'm sure. Well,
2: yeah, right.
0: Bonnie, thank you so much for calling and sharing like you have. It's very nice to hear.
2: Yeah, and you played a crucial role, I'm sure, too. you know, educating all of, you know, our yeah. people too, in that area too, because I know that you have contributed, helping them too, so I want to thank you.
0: Oh,
2: and everyone
0: thank
2: else.
0: Thank you, Bonnie.
2: Yeah, you're welcome. All right, you guys have a great weekend and happy harvesting.
0: Yes, absolutely. You too. All right.
2: All right. Have a good bye.
0: Good morning. Okay, we have a little bit of time left, so feel free to get your call or your email in, 543-5985, 543-2756. You can also call 800-995-8954, and you can email us at radio@kyuk.org. Okay, I think we have a caller coming in. And as you know, you can watch Talkline and I think other shows we have on TV, 17.4 and 15.4. Anyway, we're going to go to a caller from Kasigluk. Hello, Kasigluk.
3: Good morning, Ashipamuk.
0: Good morning.
3: The fog's lifting and the sun's on its way.
0: Yes, that's the dream. That's
3: yeah.
0: the hope.
3: Looking forward to the smelts arriving and... there's a lot of damaged or missing cabins, fish camps.
0: Yeah, I've heard that.
3: Smoke houses and fish racks. Mine flowed off its foundation and moved about a couple hundred feet, so...
0: Oh, wow, sorry.
3: I got to find a way to drag it back to where it was. Oh. Put it back home.
0: Oh, that's tough. So sorry about that.
3: Yeah, but
0: I
3: yeah,
0: hope it worked out.
3: Yeah. Yeah, I googled some numbers on googled mm-hmm. some numbers on permits.
0: Mm.
3: And my eyes got googly.
0: Did you get googly on Google?
3: Yeah. Yeah, I looked up number of trawler permits.
0: Oh, interesting. How many?
3: There are 150 to 250, including the floating processors.
0: Permits,
3: yes.
0: Wow. Oh, my gosh. That's a lot.
3: And area M. No, wait, I'm not done yet. Area M,
0: mm-hmm.
3: there are 392 permit holders.
0: Oh, my gosh. I didn't know it was
3: and,
0: that much.
3: And total number of trawlers and area M permit holders, 642. And Coxcomb permit holders only, SO4W permits. 770.
0: Hmm.
3: So we outnumber them by 128, but we're whatchamacallem, might treat it like a minority.
0: Yeah, exactly.
3: Not the majority, we're like a minority.
0: Mm-hmm.
3: Of course, there's a ridiculous difference between dollar values and how much they process and sell.
0: Mm-hmm.
3: And discard and waste.
0: Yeah, that's the tough part.
3: And they have their own observers on board, and there's been some news that they underreport what they discard and what they process. So it's been, I know it's been going on for a long time, so
0: yeah.
3: Underreporting, since they have their own observers,
0: mm-hmm.
3: what they call them. Anyway, that sounds like something everybody should know and fish, bring it up on Fish Talk. Or
0: yeah, well, you did a good job Googling.
3: Send these information to our elected officials. They have the power and authority to change things.
0: That's right, yep.
3: They created it. They can change it.
0: Yeah.
3: Anyhow, they need a lot of encouragement. And
0: mm-hmm. Well, we have some people running for Senate, Alaska Senate, and that would be a good question for people to ask those candidates.
3: Yeah, they're full of promises that are fragile.
0: Well, there's that too. I know.
3: Yeah. Okay. Just thought I'd throw some numbers. They were pretty hard to swallow for me.
0: I
3: threw them that way.
0: I'm really surprised too. I didn't realize there were that many trawler licenses and trawlers out there.
3: Yeah.
0: I mean that's
3: yes.
0: Wow. That's kind of overwhelming. But yeah, but thank you. I'm glad you did. You shared your Google search with us. So now we're all googly-eyed.
3: Yes. Okay. Everybody have a good morning.
0: You too.
3: Good weekend.
0: Okay.
3: And
0: oh,
3: extra word of caution: be sure and wear your PFDs. No
0: yes.
3: matter what, if you're going on a short trip in the villages.
0: Yep.
3: If you're gonna hop on a boat, put it on before, put it on and buckle it before you get on the boat.
0: Right. Good.
3: Okay. Good. Go on. Good morning, Damoji.
0: Okay. Good morning. Okay. Well, that's coming to the end of our show. We have like 45 seconds left, and thank you very much. I think we're gonna have some warm weather next week. Look out for the woolly lousewort and the dwarf azalea. They are going to start blooming in a week, well, probably in about 2 weeks. And, yeah, so I think we're going to get our summer really getting going kind of a little early this year. Sometimes, you know, you have freezing weather even in the beginning of June, but not this time. I guess we're going to have 60s and 70s. So hope everyone has a wonderful weekend, and take care.

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The comments and opinions expressed are those of the community and not KYUK broadcast staff, management, or board of directors.

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0: This is KYUK, public radio for the Yukon Kuskokwim Delta. I'm Evan Erickson. Many kids in Alaska go to school in buildings with leaking roofs, broken water pipes, and failing foundations. During a committee hearing in March, Senator Lyman Hoffman told colleagues it's an issue that bubbled to the top during this year's legislative session.
1: Even though the whole state is having a problem balancing its checkbook, at the top of the list is education.
0: As Emily Schwing reports for KYUK, the education budget waiting for a signature from Governor Mike Dunleavy could more than triple what lawmakers allocated last year.
2: This month, the state legislature sent a budget bill to Governor Mike Dunleavy. It includes more than $148 million to help repair deteriorating public schools. If Dunleavy signs off, the money could pay for dozens of school infrastructure projects.
3: I do appreciate it.
2: Madeline Aguilar is the superintendent of the Kuspuk School District, located more than 200 miles west of Anchorage.
3: However, you know, the hole that the state is in as far as capital improvement for public schools across the state is so deep, so big, that it's going to take a long time, I guess, to hit that word enough.
2: Aguilar has spent more than 2 years advocating for 9 rural schools in her district, including the school in the tiny roadless community of Sleepmute. For 2 decades, the district asked the state to pay to fix a leaking roof. That didn't happen, and now the whole school needs to be replaced because of damage. One lawmaker labeled Sleepmute's school the poster child for what's wrong with Alaska's public school infrastructure.
3: This isn't just about Kuspuk. This isn't just about Western Alaska. This is an Alaska problem statewide. I mean, it's the reality, and I truly believe that we have to keep telling the stories of our community. And I think that you did a great job setting that foundation and really spurring the conversation.
2: Last year, KYUK, ProPublica, and NPR reported a severe health and safety crisis inside the buildings used daily for public education. Some of the worst conditions exist inside rural public schools, where the majority of students are Alaska Native. That reporting also highlighted problems with the system school districts use to apply for maintenance and construction dollars. Back in March, lawmakers questioned Education Commissioner Dina Bishop about that process.
4: There is, I would personally say, a flaw in the system in the ranking that we are trying to fix.
2: This year, school districts requested more than $1.12 billion in infrastructure funding. That's the highest amount in decades. Lawmakers came back with an education budget that's much higher than last year's. But still, it only makes up 13% of the money school districts asked for statewide.
5: There's so many competing priorities in our state.
2: That's Senator Lukey Tobin, a Democrat from Anchorage. She chairs the Senate Education Committee. Tobin says state budget challenges mean everyone's competing for scraps.
5: There's so many things that any one person could point to and say, this is the biggest struggle or the biggest challenge Alaskans face.
2: In the absence of a permanent solution to pay for decades of backlogged major maintenance projects in schools, the legislature has relied on a few stopgap measures to help. Tobin, for example, led an effort this year to create a one-time grant program.

0: to help defray rising energy costs for school districts.
1: It's hard to argue against keeping the facilities warm and the lights on.
0: 3 days before this year's session was set to end, Alaska's Senate voted to make Tobin's program permanent beginning in 2028. Governor Dunleavy has until early June to sign the budget lawmakers sent to his desk. According to Tobin, there's no indication this year that he won't sign off. But in all 8 years that Dunleavy has served as governor, he's used his veto power to cut state investment in public school infrastructure. In Anchorage, I'm Emily Schwing.

0: former Governor Bill Walker is considering another run for the state's top elected office. Walker filed a letter of intent with Alaska campaign regulators on Thursday morning. Walker says he hasn't made a final decision. The 75-year-old one-term governor says he'll make that call on the filing deadline on Monday. But he says he's, quote, most likely going to take another shot and run for governor as an independent. It would be Walker's fifth consecutive run for governor. And Walker says he wants to run to solve the state's persistent fiscal issues.
1: Alaska needs a fiscal plan. We need to have a plan that we're not drawing down on savings every year, and that we have a long-term plan for the future and a stable fiscal regime rather than the ups and downs tied totally to oil.
0: Oil is no longer the largest source of Alaska's general purpose revenue. That's due in part to Walker's signature fiscal reform during his term as governor, the annual 5% draw from the permanent fund. That followed a steep drop in oil prices that resulted in Walker vetoing half of the permanent fund dividend in 2016. Oil is still a large source of state revenue, and it's by far the most volatile. Last year, before the war in Iran, senior budgeters in the legislature were warning of lean times ahead. That's despite, and to some extent because of, an ongoing surge in drilling on the North Slope. And Walker says that has to change.
1: We're seeing people leave our state, and the education system is being significantly underfunded. Our marine highway system is significantly underfunded. We're just hanging on in so many areas. We have to have a fiscal plan.
0: Walker says there are a few changes he'd like to see. He says he'd like to repeal oil tax reforms implemented just before his first term under 2013 Senate Bill 21. He wants Alaska to move to what's known as a gross tax, a tax on each barrel of oil rather than a tax on profits. And he says he'd like to see the state apply taxes to large, privately held companies that don't currently pay corporate taxes. Walker says he doesn't plan to hold large fundraisers or chase down a long list of endorsements. He intends to spend most of his time speaking to Alaskans about the need for a fiscal plan.
1: This really isn't about running against anybody. It's really about bringing a fiscal plan into the dialogue during the campaigns and see what Alaskans want to do.
0: Walker is the 19th candidate to indicate they're running for governor. He says he secured a running mate in his former revenue commissioner, Randy Hoffbeck. Candidates have until 5 p.m. Monday to officially join the race. The state's first justice summit for Alaska's missing and murdered Indigenous people got underway on Wednesday in Anchorage with a call to push harder for healing, learning, and action. The gathering opened on an emotional note at the Dena'ina Center with a keynote speech from Abigail Echohawk, director of the Urban Indian Health Institute in Seattle. Echohawk was raised in the interior Alaska community of Copper Center and spoke about her own trauma.
2: I was 6 years old the very first time I experienced rape. Sometimes, even now, as a person who sometimes gets triggered by the work that I do, I can close my eyes and feel the pain.
0: A pain that Echohawk says almost led her to take her own life at the age of 9. At the time, she didn't know her father had contacted state troopers.
2: We knew who the perpetrator was. The conversation that happened was basically ended up like this. She's an Indian girl. We don't have the resources nor the time. Just keep him away from her.
0: Echohawk helped to lead a study that examined more than 500 cases of missing and murdered Native women. She says the findings confirmed that more than 1 in 5 cases did not exist in law enforcement databases.
2: So we actually found in this snapshot of 71 cities across the United States that the data was not there, and it was, in our minds, purposefully being held back and not being collected.
0: Echohawk says Anchorage, Fairbanks, and Juneau were included in the study. She said law enforcement cited classification methods and what they described as vulnerabilities in Native culture, explanations that Echohawk says reflect systemic racial bias. But whatever the reason, she says the lack of data has real consequences for Native communities because it limits resources for investigations, healing, and community safety.
2: This isn't a handout we're asking for. This is justice we're asking for.
0: The summit continued Thursday with breakout sessions from regional groups who discussed the status of MMIP cases in their region. The conference was organized by the Missing, Murdered Indigenous Women, Girls, and Two-Spirit Alaska Working Group. This is KYUK News. I'm Evan Erickson. Koyana for listening. Please share your news tips, comments, or suggestions. 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
3: 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Let's take a look at KYUK's weather for Bethel and the Kuskokwim Delta today. Patchy fog before 1 p.m., otherwise partly sunny with a high near 55. Northwest wind around 5 miles per hour. Tonight, mostly cloudy with a low around 40. Northwest wind 5 to 10 miles per hour. For the lower Kuskokwim Valley today, isolated showers after 4 p.m., mostly cloudy with a high near 53. Northwest wind around 5 miles per hour. Tonight, mostly cloudy with a low around 43. North wind around 5 miles per hour. And for Anchorage today, isolated showers after 1 p.m., partly sunny with a high near 56. Calm wind becoming west around 5 miles per hour. Tonight, scattered showers, mostly cloudy with a low around 47. Southeast wind 5 to 10 miles per hour. And for the Bethel tides, a high tide of 1.5 feet at 4 a.m., and a low tide of 0 feet at 11:15 a.m., and a high tide of 4 feet at 5 p.m. Sunrise time this morning was at 5:28 a.m., sunset time will be at 12 a.m. Kuyana Jaknak for listening to KYUK 640 a.m. Mani Mumtari Sharmi.
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5: I'm Dr. Anthony Lazowitz, and this is Climate Connections. On many farms, honeybees buzz about, pollinating berry bushes, nut trees, and melon vines. Without these tiny insect farm workers, many of these crops would never reach grocery shelves. But Jun Chen, a researcher at Texas A&M Kingsville, warns that as the climate warms, honeybees could face trouble. The young bees in honeybee broods fare best when their hives stay between roughly 92 and 96 degrees.
6: Above or below this range, it will be dangerous for that brood.
5: On hot days, honeybees have a few methods to cool the hive, like spritzing water through the colony and fanning their wings to ventilate the air. But if it gets too hot, those strategies might not be enough.
6: Extreme heat waves may challenge the natural cooling systems of the honeybee colonies.
5: In a recent study of hives in Arizona, Chen found that higher temperatures were linked to adult bee population drops, and big temperature swings were linked to both brood and adult bee declines. She says farmers can help bees stay cool by keeping hives in the shade, misting them, and providing water nearby. But as the climate warms, it may become harder to keep these pollinators safe. Climate Connections is produced by the Yale Center for Environmental Communication. 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
0: Kanram ayo kutikka umyakaksuku liknaurat litskat pitksuku. 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

0: God. 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

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The time right now is 3:30 for the birthday line. 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
1: Happy birthday to Jonah Andrew in Turksak, and I'd like to say hi to my family in Turksak. 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Okay, Kuyana, this is coming from Apak. Okay, bye.
0: Kuyana, for calling, and a happy birthday to Jonah.

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0: Good afternoon. I'd like to wish Tammy, Mail, and Shapornik a happy 10th birthday. Thank you.
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I know you wanna be the one to show 'em that you are.

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1: Yes, I would like to say happy birthday, Swingo, to Jenny Andrew, Heron Tuksak. Happy birthday, Yachai, and this is coming from your Anon. Wait, hold on.
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1: 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Happy birthday. Bye.
0: Kuyana for calling. Happy birthday to Jonah.

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1: 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This is coming from your auntie. And hi to everybody in Troxac. 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
0: Kuya, for calling, ang nick anutik, Jonah.